0: Forrest Frank, and a good day. This is Ultra 96.5. It's always a good day when we get great messages at the radio station and great news as well. And we had some news on a Friday that we had someone who's willing to match dollar for dollar whatever's donated over the weekend. 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
1: You spend more waking hours with people you're colleagues with than you do with your husband, wife, or children, or whatever, whatever it is.
2: We often separate our work from our personal life and even our spiritual lives. But with so much of our time spent at work, could our faith have a lasting impact on the job?
1: To follow Jesus is a holistic thing. What does it mean for me to be a Christian in this setting here?
2: You're listening to Messages of Hope, and today we're talking about work and faith.

0: ambition and yawn and stress. You're listening to Messages of Hope and I'm Jo Chamberlain. Today I have with me Craig and Susan from Engage Work Faith, a South Australian organisation dedicated to connecting people with faith in the workplace. So welcome, Craig and Susan.
1: Thanks for having us.
2: Yes, thank you very much.
0: It is a pleasure. So tell us, why does the organisation Engage Work Faith exist?
1: We exist really because at the end of the day, Jesus wants to transform every part of your life. So we're saying if that's the case, then there's room for a ministry like this to try and help people when they're out in the workspace.
0: I can imagine that for most of us, we spend more time in the workforce than we do in most other places, don't we?
1: You spend more waking hours with people you're colleagues with than you do with your husband, wife or children or whatever it is.
0: So Susan, your role with Engage Work Faith is to support women in the workforce. Why is this so important to you?
2: Quite a lot of women are part-time workers, so they also have a volunteer role, if you like to put it like that, in the household, perhaps with their ageing parents and, of course, with their young children. And they're torn between trying to keep their workplace open. Economically, they need to go back to work, and also they want to keep their options open for promotion.
1: And you're playing catch-up ball every week on what everybody found out. Over 5 days, you've got to find out over three or
2: something. That's right, that's right.
0: And you come back on a Monday morning and things have been discussed without you and then all of a sudden you have to catch up. In between then and then, I've had to deal with excursions, swimming forms, all these sorts of things. And then I have to take the mum hat off and put the exec hat on. And
2: yes. I remember one woman saying to me, I'm so stressed. I have to put 5 different food groups in my child's lunchbox and it gets checked. So you can't just put the packet of this and a packet of that. It was more the organic original stuff, but it just created this extra stress for her. So looking at ways of honouring your family, but also where do you get your identity? It's not in the perfect house. It's not in the perfect this. It's actually understanding that Christ values you. So how will that outwork itself in your home and in the workplace?
3: Jump in the shower and the blood starts pumping. Out on the streets, the traffic starts jumping. With folks like me on the job from 9 to 5.
0: You're listening to Messages of Hope, and we're talking about the challenges of balancing work with the rest of life. Craig, you run the organisation Engage Work Faith. What have you noticed about challenges that working people face?
1: I was a pastor in a city church, and I had a congregation of, at that stage, when I got to Adelaide, yuppies is what you call them. Basically, double income, no kids. I had that sort of congregation. And they forced me to think about work. What I was seeing was how difficult it was and how much work they had to put into applying their faith into that setting. And sometimes, because it was so hard, you also had people switch off and just live a siloed life at work. So they just go in and do what they had to do in their work and then get out and keep their head down.
0: So do you have any examples of someone who's been able to connect their work and their faith well?
1: There's a guy who's a top chef in one of the hotels here in South Australia. He's a brilliant chef. But when I asked him, how does he go at being the head chef in his kitchen? He said, you do realise that most kitchens, they're horrible environments. Everyone gets critiqued. And he said they're shift workers, so they don't often have very good relationships. So he said, in my kitchen, what I wanted to do was I wanted to bring them together. I wanted to praise them when they did things well. I wanted to clap them when we got it right as a team. And I wanted to show them what Christ was like. Every morning he would get them together from the night before and say, last night we were under a lot of pressure, but Jeremy here, he did an amazing job with those desserts, getting them out. And he would name the things. And he actually lifted that whole atmosphere. And I think, what a great thing for a Christian to do.
0: To actually think that just that attitude itself actually transforms the environment that they're in.
1: Yeah.
0: That's amazing.
1: And if you're the person eating in the restaurant, I'd rather eat food from people who are happy than people who are stressed and arguing.
0: I can imagine even a high stress environment, everything's really quick, but I love the idea of just having that one person that champions either the faith or just that atmosphere of you are loved, you're accepted, I care about you. It makes for a good working environment. Mm. Do you think that people are open to talking and thinking about faith while at work? Might there be some opposition to hearing any sort of Christian message in the workplace?
2: I think people are anti the big rally and the big kind of thumping on the desk. And I think the world has become postmodern, or my truth is just as important as your truth. Mm. So I think understanding the culture and understanding that person's truth is just as important. And how do you actually speak into that? And that's really quite a challenge.
1: It's a humble posture to your relationships with people, because even that hostility you talk about, I think that's breaking away, and underneath that are generations who they're actually hungry and they're actually thinking, I don't know whether consumerism really works. I don't know whether really I've got to where I needed to be. I thought it would take me till 65, but I've got there at 35. So what is there now that I can do with my life? So there's a lot more spiritual hunger out there. I think people are asking questions less about how Christianity is not true. They're saying things more like, what's my purpose? What's my meaning here in this world? Where am I planning my time into for significance? Though they're more personal meaning sort of issues. That's the big shift, I think, in faith. And people are trying to say, who am I really?
0: And I guess that's the challenge these days when you do have so much choice out there. And like you were saying about, this is my truth, that's your truth. When we start adopting our truths, what we are faced with is so many options. It's not like an either or, it's which faith is it? Is it a faith, or is it just believing in nature? Is it believing in something else? Is it believing in science? But what I'm encountering more and more are just the people who are just feeling that sense of something's missing. When they're faced with a crisis, when they're faced with a challenge, they go, I can't do this on my own, so then what else is there? There's got to be something more that I can lean into that's going to help me through the big life questions.
1: It's almost like that transcendence, that they're looking for something beyond themselves in this world. When I-

0: So how do you bridge that gap between work and faith?
1: I think some of the things we're talking about, which is getting people to understand that to follow Jesus is a holistic thing. What does it mean for me to be a Christian in this setting here? It might mean that I need to put some time in and get to know these people. It may mean that when nobody else empties the dishwasher, I empty the dishwasher and I don't make a big song and dance about it.
2: Yes, I think that's important. Your life and the way you live it needs to shine, as perhaps for some people quite different. So if it's the 5 o'clock drinks, you might go, but you might not stay till 12 o'clock at night.
3: Everybody's.
2: So you might go to socialise and then it's time to go home because you want to go home to your family. So you actually, you don't ignore that, but it's something that you make a conscious decision. I'll just meet with my mates and then I'll go home.
0: It's interesting that you mentioned about like the workplace drinks, and sometimes the best conversations come out of, even when you're in those environments and you're the one stable person that they can come and talk to. My husband had that experience where it was just one of his workmates came up to him randomly and said, oh, I just love how you're a Christian and I can talk to you about anything. And my husband said, oh, I didn't know that he knew I was a Christian. And you go, what was it about his nature that said, I'm a Christian? He was always there when his friend needed somebody or his colleague needed somebody to talk to. Mm-hmm. When there was a crisis, he remained calm. When there was a need, he was there to offer support and to unpack the dishwasher. He would be the servant in the organisation. And I guess if you're putting on the Christian values, people pick up on that and they go, there's something different about this person, but in a good way.
2: Yes, that's right.
0: How can we be mindful of people who just don't want to engage with Christians?
1: You've got to be patient. I think you've got to have a good dose of grace, gracious response to things, and you've got to be in there for the long haul. There's one situation I can think of, and change the names, but let's say Daniel and Michael. Daniel's a uni lecturer and he works alongside Michael, who's a uni lecturer, and they've been in the same department. He prays for him every week in a small group that he goes to. Whenever they get anywhere near something Christian, he says, I'm an atheist, and I've come to that conclusion after a lot of thinking. Just last year, Daniel came to me and he said, we had a really hard meeting, department meeting, and everyone cleared out. And then it was just Michael and I there. And Michael said to me, I think I've got a hole in my heart, and I think you know how I can fix it. So he just said, let's read the Bible together. So they just started reading the Bible together. Come a year on, they've read through most of the New Testament with each other. The guy says, I need to find a church. So then Daniel goes around and helps him look for a good church to be in. And the guy gets baptized in the sea at Easter with his family. It doesn't always end up like that. But the attitude of the Christian and the way Daniel operated is, I think, a model and instructive. Christianity doesn't walk into the room when I come into the room. God may have been walking with that person for years in a whole range of scenarios.
2: Yes, absolutely agree. I think we're all on a faith journey, and I think we need to be curious about other people, be curious about our own faith. So I think that humble approach is really important, and understanding that sometimes it's being with people that we don't normally associate with as well. So we need to get out of our own middle-class bubble as well sometimes.
0: So what has God got to say about work? Is there anything in the Bible that helps us to frame what healthy work should look like?
1: Because I'm a Christian, that does frame the way I think about work. So there's God in Genesis 2 with dirt under his fingernails putting a garden together for us to develop, not just maintain, but to develop and do more with. So that's the sort of world he's given us. Then we see the first thing that goes wrong is, among other things, is work when we step away from him in Genesis 3. So work is messed up and it sucks after that. And then we see Jesus steps into the world and goes, I'm here to do my Father's work. And what does he do? He goes to the cross and restores the possibility of a relationship with that creator that we're in the garden with. And then he says, and I'll come back, and then all your work will add up to something. So I think that alone is something that if Christians understood in their head when they're working, they're radically different from the people around them. People are working for all sorts of reasons. They're paying their mortgage. They're worried about something. They're trying to get ahead in their career. They are annoyed that someone got a step up ahead of them. And then when things go wrong, the world's against me and all that stuff. The Christian could just witness in their difference of how they understand work because of their relationship with God. You say, you're having a bad day? Why do you think it happens this way?
0: And I think us Christians, we're not immune to the same challenges that other people face. Like, we all experience shame, guilt, frustration, brokenness, pain, suffering, death.
1: Things not working properly.
0: Yeah, just the simple, like, I've had a bad day. Christians get that too. But it's our response to that that we can then speak to go, we could fall to pieces or we could turn to God as a loving, gracious God with his arms of forgiveness, his love and tenderness for us, our identity and worth within him. Our lives can be transformed just by thinking about this one other element of my life that could make such a difference and bring me hope.
1: I think Tim Keller says Christians can make some of the best workers in this world precisely because they are not overly attached to it at the end of the day.
0: Thanks, Craig. That's a really insightful comment and a great way to finish the program today. Thank you, Craig and Susan from Engage Work Faith for sharing with us today. If you're interested in hearing more about how faith and God can be part of the workplace, visit engageworkfaith.org.au. And if you liked our conversation today and want to hear more stories from Messages of Hope, you can find the Messages of Hope podcast wherever you listen to podcasts. I'm Jo Chamberlain. I hope you can join us again next week for another Message of Hope, sharing hope in the world today.

0: Hey, this is Ben Windle with another Life Minute. Australia is the hottest and driest continent on Earth. So speed ice skating is not very common. Ain't no ice skating rinks in the outback. That's why Stephen Bradbury was lucky to even be in the gold medal race. The thought of him actually winning was laughed at by all the experts. He was up against the very best in the world, the favourites. He was, as they say, the underdog. The odds were against him. Well, what happened that day will never be forgotten by those who saw it. On the last lap, with just a few metres to go before the finish line, the race leader stumbled, sending his body crashing into two other racers. All three tumbled to the ground, and Stephen Bradbury cruised to the gold medal win, and every person in Australia cheered as loudly as what they could. Well, you know what? In life, sometimes just finishing the race is the most important thing. In fact, the test of a first-rate work is that you finish it. Just positioning yourself to keep going in the race is crucial. I'm Ben Windle.
1: Ultra 1065 is more than music. 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

0: Well, the guy with the coolest name in the world is with us again this morning, Nash Mackie. That is the coolest name. Morning. How you doing?
1: Morning, Scotty. Great to be here with you, mate.
0: Your parents must have had some insight into the coolest name in the world. Nash
1: Well,
0: Mackie.
1: Well, I appreciate that, and it's not even my full name. I don't know if you know that.
0: No, what's your full name?
1: My full name is Ignatius.
0: Ignatius. So that's Nash, even cooler.
1: Well, and again, I don't know what they were studying or it was after St. Ignatius, so obviously they were, as I shared, I think in the past, Catholic, and that was a name. We had 11 children in our family, mate, so like they had to dig deep with names.
0: Ignatius Mackie.
1: Yeah, so Nash somehow Mackie. Nash is a, like apparently another way of saying Ignatius or something. Yep. I don't know where it came from. Who knows?
0: I love it. What are we talking about today?
1: We're talking about something very profound that I think most people haven't given attention to, and I say that based on what I've seen with people. It's something that's always going on behind the scenes, and that is an inner dialogue, an inner conversation.
0: Now, we should mention, so what's your role exactly? What do you do?
1: Yeah, sure. So I'm the title I kind of go under, even though it's quite broad, is I'm a breakthrough coach to high performers. So I work with people in very high pressure situations or positions to essentially be at their best when often the stress is the highest or the pressure is the highest. And that could be people running big teams, people working on in frontline positions. I have a very, very broad range of clients I've worked with over the past decade. And essentially it's just supporting people be at their best when it matters the most.
0: Yep.
1: When they could potentially be at their worst.
0: Yeah,
1: and the work I do is, you know, it's nervous system work, it's deep mindset work, it's subconscious mind work, and it's broad and it's ever increasing.
0: And you're a man of faith as well, so you know the importance of all that together.
1: Yes, 100%. Yeah, and like all the work I do is aimed at supporting others activate their God-given potential.
0: Yep.
1: Because I just believe that God has given us all so much potential. And in my lifetime, I want to see as many people activate that potential as I can.
0: Love
1: so
0: it.
1: That's why I do what I do.
0: All right. So I distracted you.
1: No, of course.
0: So what were we talking about?
1: We're talking about the inner dialogue and that inner conversation that's going on inside people's minds. And there is always an inner conversation going on. And most people are not aware of it because it is subconscious.
0: Yeah.
1: And so I just wanted to bring that, first of all, to people's awareness. There is always an inner dialogue going on. There's an inner conversation. And for some people, they're not as auditory. And so for them, it's more of a mental movie. And they are often at times playing out these movies in the mind. And we all do this, by the way. If you park your car in a car park to remember where your car is, essentially, you've created a little memory of that. And there's a little mental movie that plays out.
0: Yeah, the colours are handy for me. All right, orange. I mean, orange.
1: Orange?
0: Yeah.
1: You're in orange. Okay, that's interesting.
0: Yeah.
1: So that's always going on. And sometimes people are like, oh, no, I can't visualize. I'm not someone who visualizes. I don't see anything in my mind. There's no sort of story going on. There absolutely is. It's just the way it is. And what's really interesting is, as I said, most people have never thought about what is that inner dialogue? What is that inner story that's going on that you're telling yourself about yourself, that you're telling yourself about life and the world at large? I think it was Einstein who said one of the most important decisions we'll ever make is kind of the decision if we live in a friendly or a hostile universe. And that's really worth considering when it comes to your inner dialogue. Are you anticipating worst case scenarios? Are you encouraging yourself in the way that you'd like to be encouraged by others or that you encourage your friends? And a kind of great way to just, let's say, battle test or pressure test your inner dialogue and this inner experience that's going on of words and images is ask yourself, would you like your best friend to live in your head for a day? Think about that. And if the answer is absolutely not, then the next question would be why?
0: Yeah, it's good.
1: And then breaking that down.
0: Because I don't want them to know what I'm thinking. Like.
1: Well, of course, there's that factor where it's like, it's my private life. But, you know, I'm talking more about maybe the things you say to yourself.
0: Yeah.
1: The things you kind of maybe tell yourself about what you can and can't do, the things you say about your potential. And it's really worth exploring because the words we say to ourselves are actually the most powerful words. It doesn't matter what someone else says.
0: Just a personal thing for me. Like, I actually had my best friend challenged me recently, because I know in my head, you know, like I struggle with my weight and how I'm looking, and you know, in my head I get these really negative thoughts. Oh, I'm fat and I'm this, you know, like, and it started coming out with stuff I was saying about myself. Mm. Oh yeah, you know, I'm just, you know, I'm a fatty, you know, like, you know, I'd kind of say stuff, and he took me aside. He said, "Mate," he said, "can I just challenge you?" And I'm like, "Yeah, what's going on?" He said, "You keep talking about your weight and stuff, and you're saying it." He said, basically, you need to have a think about how you're thinking about yourself.
1: Wow.
0: And which is kind of what you're saying, isn't it?
1: It is absolutely what I'm saying, mate. And by the way, what a wonderful friend.
0: Yeah.
1: And also, I love that you took that on board and you received that, because, by the way, we all do that at times. And what a gift when we're blessed with to have friends who are like, "Man, can you see what you're doing?" I love that.
0: And because he pointed it out, now when I think it, I'm like, no, get out. You know,
1: get
0: like,
1: out.
0: I don't want to think about that anymore. Yeah, you know,
1: 100%.
0: Like, and now I'm trying to replace it with more positive things, you know.
1: Exactly.
0: I'm a child of God. I'm fearfully and wonderfully made.
1: Beautiful.
0: You know, God has a plan for my life, you know, like,
1: absolutely.
0: And so I'm replacing it with the negative thoughts that I had.
1: Yes. And so that is so powerful, the replacing, the flipping out, which is, by the way, exactly what we can do. A lot of people don't realize they can just do that. They can flip them. But here's the key point to realize as well. It's sometimes we have a negative dialogue because there's something in it for us to receive as well. And sometimes people just flip it. So for example, in the comment that was made to you, if I might speak into it, maybe your inner voice is trying to guide you back to something in your health or something to be mindful of in your health. And so receiving that and being like, "Ah, I see what you're doing, mind. You're trying to bring my attention to something that I already know is important. I'm working on it, but you don't need to be that harsh." You know, so I like to kind of take a little bit of something from it, because if we just try and stuff it down and just change the gears without getting the kind of message, it can come back with twice the intensity. But you want to take something from it. Does that make sense?
0: Yeah, absolutely.
1: Yeah, yeah.
0: And, you know, and for me, like, I'm aware of the health side.
1: And you're
0: of
1: on a journey. You're like,
0: and
1: you're
0: I'm
1: really,
0: on a journey.
1: You've told me about this, yes.
0: And, but if, as you say, if my friend said that and just, you know, stuff it down and just think positively, then if I say, well, I'm going to ignore my health, that would be the wrong approach as well.
1: It would be the wrong approach.
0: It's saying, okay, I've got health issues, so I'm overweight, but that doesn't define who I am.
1: 100%. And, you know, people who do just flip it, it's, you know, referred to as denial, right? I think we've all been there as well.
0: Yeah.
1: There's a great quote in the Bible, Proverbs. Again, I'm no theologian here, but just a wonderful quote. "For as he thinketh," if you're saying it correctly, the full quote, if it's the King James Version or whichever version you're going to read, "For as he thinketh in his heart, so is he. That's the full quote. I really loved that King James translation. Again, I don't know what translation people are reading. I was just looking at the different, so like another way of saying it, "For as he think, so he is, is he," kind of thing.
0: Yeah.
1: And that's just really powerful. But I liked "think in his heart." That was really powerful. That was one translation, because your heart is like very, very deep. It's not just like a little thought that flashes through your mind. It's like what you not only think, but what you feel. And just realizing that, as you said, you can flip it. It's very important to flip it and challenge it if it's limiting, because you've been exceptionally made. You've been marvelously created from greatness for greatness, I believe. And so challenging those limiting beliefs is very important, but also just receiving maybe some message from it that actually moves you forward. Because nothing happens without a purpose. Nothing happens without a reason. So if your system's giving you some insight, don't completely ignore it, but don't let it move you down a path that's...
0: And define you.
1: Yeah.
0: Yeah.
1: Absolutely. Don't let it move you down a path that doesn't serve you in the long run.
0: Yeah.
1: If that makes sense.
0: And Philippians 4 is one of my favorite chapters in the whole Bible, because that talks about, it says, you know, whatever is, and then it lists all these amazing good things, and it says, think on these things.
1: Mm.
0: And it's telling us to meditate on the good things. And, you know, and again, when I'm feeling negative or I'm feeling down, I go, no, Philippians 4 says I should think on these things. And
1: I love that.
0: Yeah.
1: Yeah, absolutely. And the one that I think just summarizes everything we've spoken about, which is, you know, being transformed by the renewing of your mind.
0: Yeah, Romans 12.
1: Romans 12.
0: Yeah.
1: And that is, don't conform to the patterns or the ways of this world, essentially. Be transformed by the renewing of your mind. So that's suggesting it is possible to renew this thing we call the mind, these stories. And again, I just want to bring it right back now. that sounds like a lot of information we've just given people, but there's an inner dialogue about yourself and about the world. And when did you make the decision that that was true? And is it true? Well, it's true if you keep saying it again and again and again. But you can challenge it and you can upgrade it. And I think it's really important to just use discernment and say, you know, is what I'm telling myself actually allowing me to produce the results I want in life? And you'll know because, you know, life is kind of a printout of our kind of internal operating system. So I just wanted to jump on here today, Scotty, and just speak into the fact that you can change that inner dialogue and you can change the pictures you make in your mind. And that in itself is really renewing your mind, in my opinion.
0: Yep, love it, mate. Thank you so much.
1: Thank you, Scotty.
0: Thanks for having me. See you in a couple of weeks.
1: See you in a couple of weeks, mate.
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Together we're igniting a mission that brings hope to the hurting, encouragement to the weary, and the message of Jesus to people right across Southern Tassie. We've got the match, will you be the spark? And as we round the corner towards our June 30 appeal finale, your support today helps build that momentum needed to finish strong. The match burns out midnight Sunday, so donate now at ultra106five.com.

0: Well, Mary Blake is with us once again from Fostering Hope. Mary, good morning. How are you doing?
1: Yeah, good morning, Scott. Going really well.
0: That's good. Now, most people should know by now what Fostering Hope is, but what is it?
1: Yeah, Fostering Hope is a Tasmanian organisation, and we're seeking to find more than enough homes for every child, at-risk child, so children growing up in out-of-home care or at risk of going into care. And so, supporting those children and wrapping around them and finding communities of care for them.
0: And not only supporting the children, but you also support the carers too, don't you?
1: Yeah, so our focus is the kids and how can we support them. And one of the best ways to do that is to be supporting the carers, finding mentors for the kids, finding respite carers for the kids, and really just encouraging others to come around them, whether that's cooking meals or, you know, putting a sandpit in the backyard. It could be anything. Those practical supports are really helpful as well.
0: And I know that one of your biggest needs at the moment is mentors. Tell us about that.
1: Yeah, so currently we have 25 children across the state waiting for a mentor. So those are children and young people who are either in care, in a foster kinship or informal care placement, or potentially at home, and having a mentor could support that child not go into care. And mentors are fully trained and supported by us. They are volunteers. And what they do is they are just this extra special safe adult in that child's life. It sounds like a big thing, but it's actually a minimal commitment and has a huge difference. So mentors meet with or hang out with the child generally once a week or once a fortnight for a couple of hours or even just an hour. And it's just that extra safe person in that child's life.
0: It's a great opportunity. Each of our children have tried to get them mentors, you know, because we know that as parents, there are just things they're not going to talk to us about, you know, in certain, you know, ages. I mean, when they get older, they talk to us about, but during those teenage years particularly, it's so good to have someone on the, you know, out that can just be a real help for them in that. Mentors are so good, aren't they?
1: Yeah, the mentors are great. And for a lot of kids in care, they have heaps of adults in their life who are paid to be there. So they have a child safety officer. They probably have an agency worker. They might even have, you know, things like extra supports at school. And so to have someone that turns up every week or every fortnight just because they want to, it's huge for those kids. And the kids might test it, like, oh, how much are you getting paid to be here? And for someone to say, no, I want to hang out with you. And how many kids are you mentoring? Oh, no, just you. That is so powerful for our kids.
0: When I was talking about mentors, I'm thinking my older teenage boys would be fantastic as mentors. What sort of ages are you looking at?
1: Yeah, great question. So mentors are 18 and over, and we have mentors of all ages. So, yeah, that young adult, people who are retired and people right in the middle of life. So a lot of our mentors are, there's a mixture. There's some who it's an opportunity to give back. For some, they really wanted to foster, but life circumstances mean they can't, and this is something they can do. So really varied age, and because it's so flexible that it fits in with your time, the child and the carer's time. So it's very flexible and it will work. We want a long-term commitment, so it is a minimum of an 18-month commitment, and then the aim is that every 12 months we renew. And that generally happens. So most of our mentoring relationships do continue for years.
0: Yeah.
1: And it can change also, because every year a child, their interests change and timing changes. And so if you do need to go on a holiday or you're going on a holiday for 3 months, it doesn't matter, because it's that long-term relationship that we're after.
0: Yeah. And I'm assuming for some foster children, they have people coming into their lives all the time. So you want someone who's going to say, I'm here for the long haul, I'm here. And I'm assuming that you would need a working with vulnerable children's card as well.
1: Yeah, the screening process is rigorous because these are at-risk kids and we want to make sure we're putting safe adults in their life. So, yeah, but Fostering Hope will take care of all of that. So there's police check, working with vulnerable people card, child safe training, and we do referee checks and an interview. So the process is rigorous, because it needs to be. And then we also are there to support. So we don't just leave you out there on your own. One of our main jobs is to support the mentors, and we do offer professional development and get-togethers so that they are supported and hopefully thriving in their volunteering role.
0: Yeah. And do you provide training as well?
1: We provide training at the beginning of the process and then ongoing training as needed. Because often it's the mentors will come back. So after every mentoring session, they fill in what's called a session reflection form. So that's an opportunity for them to reflect on how it went and what could improve. But they'll also put in their gaps of what

0: website's the easiest, so fosteringhope.net.au. And we do have training sessions coming up. And if you can't make one, there'll always be another one coming up in the year that we – so please connect with us.
1: Nice. And we know that the Foster Care Sunday is coming up in September as well, so it'd be good to have you in a few times before then and talk about other ways that we can be involved.
0: Yeah, that would be great. And, yeah, and people can save the date now. So Foster Care Sunday is the 13th of September, so the second Sunday in September. The resources, the videos in production at the moment all will come out at hopefully beginning of July. But, yeah, save that date, particularly if you're connected with the church.
1: Thanks, Mary.
0: Thanks, Scott.
1: See you soon.
0: Bye.

0: And just one nomination for this morning, but Dorothy, will you very happy about that? Dorothy Dean is celebrating, in fact, a teen today. Congratulations, Dorothy. Have a wonderful day. And Danita said, welcome to the teen scene, Dorothy. Welcome to the teen scene. Enjoy your special day. You are a blessing to us all. Love from Mum and Leo and all of the aunties as well. So happy birthday, Dorothy. Have a wonderful joy. Enjoy being 13 as well. And we're going to send you a voucher for your birthday. And you can grab that from our station sponsored Treats on Franklin in Lindisfarne.
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0: And now for the good news from Acts chapter 3. And Peter was speaking to the people in the temple at the time, the Israelites in the temple. And he said, repent then, and turn to God, so that your sins may be wiped out, that times of refreshing may come from the Lord, and that he may send the Messiah who has been appointed to you, even Jesus.
1: Hun, how's the new showerhead coming along?
2: 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Just have to... 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

0: Rod Byfield is with us this morning, and Rod, good morning. How you doing?
1: Morning, mate. I'm doing well.
0: That's good. You and I've never met. I'm a bit of a fan of your beard. Can I just say? I can't grow a beard like that. Mine has cut. It's all grey these days, and my wife says you look like an old man.
1: Mine's all grey too, mate. So yeah, join the club.
0: No, but you rock it. You rock it.
1: Thanks. Appreciate it.
0: Now you've just released. Or is it released yet?
1: Released a couple of weeks ago. Yeah,
0: so an app, and it's basically a fasting companion. Tell
1: that's
0: us about
1: right
0: it.
1: That's right, yeah, fasting companion. So where do I start? So a mate of mine kind of kicked off a fasting group some years ago, and as a Christian I've fasted on and off, I guess, over a number of years, and never really kind of focused on anything other than kind of, you know, someone was fasting or someone needed something, or for health reasons and things like this. And so when my mate kind of kicked off this group, I got a bit more involved, and that led me, I use my phone a lot, as a lot of people do now, led me to kind of go and look and try and find a particular app that I thought would, help me along that journey, but also include my Christian life in that. I found a number of apps, a lot of trackers and things like that were able to do some great things, which was good, but I just couldn't find something that gave me that, key involvement of, God's word and prayer and a little bit of journaling or something like that I could add to it. And given the fact that
0: fasting is so much more than, as you say, it's multifaceted.
1: Yeah,
0: isn't it?
1: Yeah, absolutely. So yeah, there is the health aspect to fasting. There's no doubt about that. There's nowadays it's being used in biohacking and all sorts of things like this that people are talking about, which, I think is amazing, because God set this in tow thousands of years ago and gave us a reason to fast.
0: And now they're only finding out now. Wow, this fasting is amazing.
1: Exactly. Like, oh my gosh, you can biohack.
0: What
1: a
0: surprise.
1: And you'll live longer and all these kinds of things. It's like, hey, listen, that was in the Bible, which was written for quite a while ago. So, it was amazing. So I've developed a number of apps over a number of years. I've been involved in technology for quite a long time. And so, chatting to my wife about it and saying, listen, I can't really find anything out there that's that flash, that really represents God's word and talks about fasting and takes you through that kind of journey. And in the conversation at some stage, I don't know whether Beck actually mentioned it or I kind of thought about it, but somehow we come to the conclusion, why don't I build my own, that's what kind of led me on that journey, and so I built it. I just went and built it,
0: I love that you see a gap and you go, all right, no, there's not really anything like this. We need to do this. How's it been? I mean, have you had much of a take up so far?
1: Yeah, it's been interesting. I mean, I've had a number of people contact me about it. I've had people from both Australia and overseas, and we've had quite a lot of interest in it, which is great. I think, given it's only kind of 2 or 3 weeks, Beck now has the following behind Fasting Companion on a couple of the social media. We have like 500 or 600 followers, and which in a couple of weeks for us is great. I thought that this might be a little bit of a thing that people go, oh yeah, listen, I might, download that when I need it kind of thing or something, and it would be very, very slow, but the take-up's been fantastic. So, we're really impressed.
0: So how's it look? You turn it on, and it's because it helps you with the fasting.
1: Yeah.
0: But it gives you scripture as well. What does it look like?
1: So on every one of the opening cards, I wanted to put scripture at the forefront. And so almost every one of the screens, in fact, I hope almost every screen would represent some form of scripture that would give you help or give you an intention or an understanding of what God would like to see with fasting, and also help you with some of that scripture to understand that fasting is littered throughout the Bible, And so, that's the intention behind having God's word embedded right throughout it. But in general terms, you open the app, you'll go through a little bit of a kind of introduction, and you can put some things in there which will manage the content of the app depending on how you want to see that stuff. And once you've done that, it's as simple as just going and starting a fast. And so there's a home screen, a fasting screen, a prayer screen, and a journaling screen. And they basically control those functions within those screens. So you just click on one and go for it.
0: And so you just say, okay, I want to do a 48-hour fast, and then it'll just it, like, is it that
1: is yeah, that specific? So there is the free version of the app. I tried to include as much as I could in it to make sure that people still have the ability to do as much fasting as possible. So it's got about 80% of all the prayer functions, about 80% of all the journal functions. And it's got about 50 or 60% of all the available fasts. Some of the fasts I've got to pay other activities for because I've got to have databases at the back of them and all kinds of stuff this. So there is a reason behind having to set some premium activity around it. So, in general, I want everyone to have that available, and they can just go in and start a 24-hour fast and away they go.
0: I love that. Mm. And for you, I mean, you're obviously using your own app now, which is
1: exactly.
0: Cool.
1: Yeah.
0: Which is your kind of your purpose. I mean, I need to write myself an app. How good is it then that thousands of other people are going to use it?
1: Yeah, exactly. That will be, you know, amazing to see that people can have an actual app that gives them some benefit to their journey of fasting. For me personally, even though I wrote the journaling content within the app, I've never been that great at journaling. And so now I'm finding myself actually writing stuff down in the app and going through and saying, talking about different days and things like this as I fast. And my wife and I have been pretty intentional, especially this year and probably leading up to the end of last year when both my wife's parents passed away. They were both quite ill, and we did fast during that period, and you know, that kind of gave us some very genuine intention around what we were trying to do with our fasting. So this year we kind of decided that we would fast on a weekly basis. And the app's been exceptionally helpful since I've put that together. So, yeah.
0: I love that it combines lots of different things. Like, journaling has been something that I'm really, really bad at. Like,
1: yeah, me
0: really
1: too.
0: Bad. And the amount of times over the years people say, why don't you try journaling? And I'm just like, yeah, I should try journaling. But I don't seem to have I just never get to it.
1: Yeah.
0: So having an app where I was doing it'd be brilliant for me.
1: Yeah. And I find that I mean, it's not the journaling so much. I still struggle a little bit trying to put what's in my mind into words. And I think that's probably one of the bigger hurdles a lot of people have. You know, what am I thinking? What are my intentions now? You know, what do I want to say about today? You know, and is there a reason for me to do that? Or is this just a waste of time? You know?
0: Yeah.
1: But I think that what I've found is because I can go back and look at them in the app, I can go back and look like 3 or 4 weeks ago and say, oh yeah, I remember going through that,
0: yeah,
1: you know,
0: good.
1: And I remember having that. And so it's those things that, you know, I think in our Christian walk now, you know, a lot of us, you know, we kind of just go day to day, week to week, and away we go, you know, but it's very, very easy to forget the things that God has done, you know, in small ways throughout our week. You know, and one of the benefits I've found with journaling is that brings that back alive, and you go, hey, you know, God was there, you know, and that did happen, you know, and I got through that, you know, and good and bad. So it's a great memory check for us, you know, to see God walking with us.
0: Yep.
1: I think.
0: Yeah, love that. So it's called the Fasting Companion.
1: Yeah.
0: And at the moment, available only on iPhones.
1: Yeah, I'm going to work on an Android version.
0: I'm keen, because otherwise I'm going to have to swap to an iPhone. I don't want to do that.
1: No worries. Yeah, I will be working on an Android version. I've got a lot of friends bugging me about that already. So, give me a little bit of time and I'll work that out. So.
0: Beautiful. Mm. So where do we go to get this app?
1: Just go to the Apple Store. There is a Fasting Companion on Facebook now. There's a Fasting Companion on Instagram, Fasting Companion website, fastingcompanion.com. They're all free versions of everything we provide or try and provide on the app. There's a lot of articles we're building now around fasting because there's so much news worldwide about it. So, you know, we want to put a true slant on what fasting is about because God had it first, you know, and it's right there in the Bible, in the Word, that, you know, right back thousands of years ago.
0: Yeah.
1: And it is good for you, and it's something that will help you in both your spiritual and physical walk. And so, yeah, you can find us fastingcompanion.com, and away you go.
0: Thanks, Rod. Thanks for coming in.
1: No worries. You're welcome.
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0: Jordan Scott is with us again this morning. Jordan, good morning.
1: Good morning to you, Scotty. Good to see you again.
0: And you sent me a message this morning before you come in saying you know, any thoughts, you know, about a topic for us to talk to today. And one of the topics, you and I go out Friday nights and we just walk around and just chat with people about the gospel, about Jesus. And one of the things that always comes up is I'm on my own pathway to God, you know.
1: Yes.
0: And so, you know, we all have our own pathways, and you've got yours and I've got mine. Unfortunately, like, it's hard to leave it there, isn't it? Because
1: it is.
0: Because as Christians, Jesus makes a pretty exclusive claim.
1: He does, yeah. And I think to some extent it also, you know, depends how that sort of question hits you, depends on how much you value the soul, you know. I think we are in an environment now, we're in a generation now where I would say one of the big criticisms that will be leveled at us by successive generations is just that we care so little about our souls and about spiritual things. You know, when you think about it, a question like that, you know, well, all paths really lead to the same direction. So why do I need to pick one or the other? You know, they're all going the same way. It's completely out of place when you bring it into any kind of physical domain. You know, you think about if you went to the doctor and you said, okay, what do I need to do to get healthy? And he said, I don't know, one pill, five pills, no pills, you know.
0: Whatever, take something and see if it works.
1: It's all the same, you know. Or we max out gyms because, especially on the 1st of January, because we're just really into the body. And if your physical trainer says, you know, yeah, lift the weight with your back, lift it with your knees, lift it however you're going to lift it, exercise however you want, you're going to get there in the end. You know, you go for marriage advice and someone says, you know, all people are people, just marry someone and I'm sure it will be fine. You know, all of these things seem bizarre. But then when we come to issues of the soul, which are far more crucial, soul health and who am I going to trust with my whole life? Who do I trust to tell me about who God is and what my life is for? All of a sudden we say, well, anyone will do. You know, there are lots of options out there, lots of religions, and they'll all go the same way in the end. You know?
0: Yeah, I heard a analogy just recently. I can't remember if it was in church or like a podcast or whatever it was, but it was about a mountain. And it basically talked about a whole bunch of different pathways up the mountain. And this person was saying, you know, if God's at the top of the mountain, it's just all these different pathways and you can take any track up the mountain.
1: Yes.
0: It's just simply not true, is
1: it? Well, spoken probably by someone who's never climbed a mountain. And that's the problem, you know, with this question is that if you don't know that much about religion, then you can say, well, you know, they all basically lead the same way. They're all basically saying the same thing. As soon as you have more than a passing interest in religion and comparative religion, you realize that they're all saying very different things. And I can say honestly, as someone who has been curious about these things, had lots of friends of different religions and family members and so on over time and looked into these things, the religious landscape is littered with hucksters, liars, people who are genuinely deceived. You know, these are the prophets of various different religions because there are a lot more ways for it to go wrong than for it to go right. And when you actually start to analyze the differences, they are vast and they are contradictory. And so they can't all lead in the same direction. In the same way as if you say, well, let me climb that sheer cliff there to get up the mountain versus this nicely lit path, you're going to have a very different outcome.
0: Yeah, yeah. And I mean, you know, when we talk about other religions, they're all about works, all of them about how good you are. Whereas the Christian faith is, it just stands out, doesn't it?
1: It does. And that's where your analogy, I think, is really powerful. You know, if you imagine you're going to climb a mountain and you're walking around and you need a guide and you've got, you know, 10 different people down the bottom of the mountain saying, hey, take my road, Muhammad and Buddha and so on. Take my path up the mountain and you're not quite sure which one's going to go the way. You know, all of them have these sets of practices that they say, basically, you keep to these and you believe these things and you're going to get to God. Just trust me. You know, he's up there above the clouds. In Christianity alone, we have a God who descends the mountain, who comes from the top and walks all the way down and charts the course and says, this is tried and this is true. And not only so, but you don't have to do anything to ascend now. Jump on my back, you know.
0: Yeah,
1: I'm gonna climb up the mountain for you. I'm going to take you with me. That's the ultimate difference between Christianity and every other religion.
0: That is such a good analogy. I love that, you know, because that's the thing about Christianity is we don't have to do it. Jesus did it all. But Jesus said, I am the way and the truth and the life, and no one comes to the Father except through me. And I've mentioned that to people, you know, when I've been walking through the city. And that's quite an offensive statement to some.
1: It really is. It's an offensive statement, I think, because we have something wired into us that says, I've got to do something. It's got to be about me somehow. You know, and I was thinking about this recently, actually. I think we have an obsession with diagnostics and fixes and so on. We feel like we've so managed our environment and our world now that if there's ever a problem in my life, there must be four steps. You know, I can ask ChatGPT and it's going to give me the steps to clean my vacuum cleaner or fix my marriage or fix my life. But ultimately, you know, there are things, because we are creatures, that are well beyond our control. And one of those things is reaching God. As a sinful people, as a flawed people, we can't think our way, practice our way to God, and we find that deeply offensive, that we're actually at God's mercy and he needs to come to us.
0: I'm thinking about the Tower of Babel. You know, I mean, they were just so desperate to reach those heights, weren't they?
1: Yes, that's right. Through whatever means possible. And ultimately what happens, as is illustrated in that story, is the more we try by our own effort to reach God, actually the more confused we become. The more we try to attain to being more than we are as humans, to be like God, actually less human we become in the process. And so, yeah, we need something that comes from God to us to bring us there. And only in Christianity is that promised. I read a quote the other day from a guy looking ahead to the challenges that we're facing all over the world, various different things. And he said, you know, we don't have confidence as a church that we are going to be saved from all of these ills of war and climate and whatever else by a formula. We will not be saved by a formula. We will be saved by a person. And that person has promised that he will be with us always. And that's really what Christianity is. On any given day, my standing before God is not, I don't examine my mood or my motives or my morals, my practices and how I'm living and how well I'm doing. But ultimately, the journey of faith as a Christian is becoming more and more confident in the person. Yeah. Jesus, who says, as you commented, I am the way, the truth, and the life. I myself am the way, the truth, and the life. Not any practice, not any procedure, not any religion.
0: And so we're not good enough, you know, like, you know, the Bible says that we've all fallen short of God's glory, you know, so he's a holy God. So when we stand before him, you know, we're being compared not to you and I or to somebody else in our community, we're being compared to a holy God. So if it was on us, we'd all be in a bit of trouble, wouldn't we?
1: We would. Yeah. And as you say that, you know, we might amend our analogy slightly because it puts too much confidence in us to say, here we are, these capable mountain climbers, and we're at the bottom and there are all these guides that can take us up. It's as if we've got two broken legs and we're at the bottom, you know, and we're surveying the various options. Well, in that case, all we can do is be airlifted to the top. There's no other way to get there. And I think if we're really honest with ourselves, if we penetrate beneath, you know, the self-justifications that we have and the fact that we can finger point at other people for their problems, if we really look deeply inside and say, is my life marked by a consistent and genuine love for people around me such that I prioritize them more than myself, and a love for God such that I weigh his opinions more than my own, those are the two great commands. We recognize that we fall desperately short of those things on any given moment, let alone any given day.
0: And that's grace, isn't it?
1: Yeah, grace is that God fulfills that for us. Grace is that, yeah, God descends down the mountain in Jesus. And not only does he descend, he descends all the way to the point of death for us. He takes the punishment for us. And he then doesn't just show us the way and point to the way as a guru. We know that that will not be enough for us. No, he is the way. And so when we put our trust in him, we believe that he will get us to God. And in fact, God comes to us right now. So you and I, Scotty, don't have to wait for heaven to enjoy God's presence. That will be wonderful. But when Christ dies for us, he actually brings us to God, reconciles us to God right now. And yeah, so we have friendship and peace with God.
0: It's good news.
1: It's great news, and I love to talk about it.
0: See you in a couple of weeks.
1: Indeed. Look forward to it.
0: Jordan Scott.

0: chosen.
1: That's the Cyborg Prophets and Chosen. This is Ultra 96.5. 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

0: Hi there, mums. Take a breather. It's Vanessa here with your Mummy Minute. One of motherhood's treasures is the sweet things your kids tell you when they're little. Like the time he gave me a bag with his love in it and said, "I was bursting to say hello to you so I can pour all my love in you." Kids also have a wonderful way of letting you know when you've got things right. I am glad to have a friend like you, Mummy, to be around to solve problems and make the day go well and give me a reward when I do something really good. I'll take that job description any day. Mum just wanted to encourage you today. You're doing great, letting your child love all over you. You're special to your kids and special to us for looking after them. Thanks for being a mum.
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0: Richard Humphrey is with us again on this Friday morning. Good morning. How are you doing?
1: Good morning. It's great to be here on the God Channel,
0: as somebody called it yesterday. Yeah. How good is that?
1: It's great.
0: I love that. What are we talking about?
1: Well, a lot of people have been contacting the cathedral about being very upset about the upside down crosses that are around town at the moment. And at one level, it's quite right to when our faith is mocked or we think it's something that doesn't respect our Lord and Saviour, it's quite right that we are upset, and particularly perhaps when in public offices there are lots of upside down crosses. But there's a couple of ways you can respond. One, people do call it a St. Peter's cross. There is good evidence that St. Peter was crucified upside down.
0: Yep.
1: But I don't think that's what the organisers of this think they're doing.
0: I don't think it's, let's put these upside down crosses in respect of Peter and how he died.
1: Yeah, I don't think that's what's going on.
0: No.
1: But what it can do is lead you to have a conversation about the fact that Christians don't believe that Jesus died. And let me finish the thought before everyone goes, we don't believe he died. We believe he was crucified. There is a specific means by which he died. And in fact, if you read, say, the stories of Peter preaching in both Acts 2 and Acts 4, Jesus is very clear. This Jesus whom you crucified, right? There's no doubt about the way in which Jesus died. He didn't just lie down one night and expire. He wasn't assassinated. He was crucified. Now, what crucifixion did was basically say you are a non-entity. You are a no one. It put a great big cross on the person. I just don't know why I did that. You can't, listeners, you can't see what I did with my hands.
0: I saw it.
1: Scotty saw it. I was just doing a cross with my hands. It set a big cross on that person to say you are a nobody. You are a nothing. Now, to fill this out a bit, tens of thousands of people were crucified under the Roman Empire.

0: most significant person in all of history.
1: Indeed. But if he just stayed dead, if he'd just been crucified, we'd never have heard of him.
0: Yeah.
1: Even with all his great teaching and all the things that he said, he'd just be at the least a footnote to a footnote to history.
0: I mean, Paul talks about how if the resurrection didn't happen, then our faith is basically a waste of time.
1: Absolutely. And so what Peter says in both of those sermons, in Acts 2 and Acts 4, is this Jesus whom you crucified, in other words, the Jesus that the world has completely rejected, has scorned, God has made him both Lord and Christ and shown this by raising him from the dead. Now, what that means is whenever you see a cross, doesn't matter whether it's on the side or upside down or the right way up, you can have a conversation not about whether it's offensive to Christians or whether we should be upset. Turn it into a conversation about Jesus. Because the cross, whichever way it was up, was a way of mocking whoever was on it. Doesn't matter which way it was. It was a total rejection of the person who was on it. And so it shouldn't surprise us that in our world, crosses are weird things are done with them because our world rejects who Jesus is. But we can say that, yes, Jesus was crucified. That's what the cross means. But this Jesus, whom was crucified, has now been made Lord and Christ. And that's what we want to talk to people about, not whether we're upset that you've turned our cross upside down.
0: Yeah.
1: And, of course, the amazing thing is that means that rather than Jesus being the least significant person, the cross, the resurrection says most significant person, right? It's God's way of vindicating everything that he does and should remind us that everything we do should be lived in the light. It's good to talk about light in the midst of the dark festival. We ought to live in the light that God has raised Jesus from the dead. He is our Lord. He is our Savior. He's shown us how to live, but more importantly, he gives us light for eternity. So I hope that rather than Christians, you're more than welcome to ring the cathedral and say, what are we doing about our upside-down crosses? What I want to do is talk to people about the crucified one.
0: Yeah.
1: Use the cross to point people to Jesus, the one who was crucified but now sits at God's right hand, raised in glory, and in his light we have light both to live but the eternal life of hope.
0: I love that so much. It's flipping it on its head.
1: Yeah, that's right. I'm turning their cross upside down exactly. Or the right way up. So, absolutely. Now, do I need to tell you, well, if you really like that, why don't you go to 106five.com and click donate? Is that what I'm supposed to say now?
0: Well, you didn't have to, but I do appreciate it because it is the on-air, on-purpose appeal, and so we would love for you to donate. Just go to ultra106five.com. Thank you, Richard.
1: It's written on the wall. We turn and look at it each time and say, it says on-air, on-purpose, and then it's written out, website. Ultra106five.com. I'm not going to spell it out for you. Now, I just want to return to my thought for one last second. Yesterday, I posted on Facebook a fantastic talk by an amazing lady called Fleming Rutledge, who wrote a fantastic book, 600 pages on the crucifixion. And if you're interested about the kind of stuff that I've just been talking about, please listen to it. She speaks with a beautiful southern drawl. She sounds like a female Billy Graham. And when I grow up, I want to be Fleming Rutledge. She's just, it's amazing. So do have a listen to that. It's 40 minutes, well worth your time.
0: Beautiful. Thank you, Richard.
1: God bless.
0: See you next week.
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0: Now for the good news from Acts chapter 4, and Peter and John had to go before the Sanhedrin because they were preaching to the people. And it says, they seized Peter and John, and because it was evening, they put them in jail until the next day. But many who heard the message believed, so the number of men who believed grew to about 5,000.
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2: 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I'm very worried. 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
0: G'day Lunchbox, it's Scotty with you. 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It's as simple as that. We think the message we have is really important. We think that, and the messages that we come through, you know, people make their donations and they send in messages. It's like, wow, that's amazing. So we're so grateful to God for how he takes our feeble efforts and makes them into something more that can change lives. So thank you so much to, if you've made your donation already. If you haven't, then there's even more incentive because we've heard that there's a really generous supporter that this weekend is matching whatever's donated up to $6,000. So they said up to a cap of $6,000, but I can definitely match. So that's pretty cool. So what it means, if you make a donation of $106.50, which is 106.5, our frequency, then they'll also throw in another $106.50, and my maths is terrible, so $213 we added to the tally. But whatever it is, $1,000 means they would add $1,000, $2,000 would add to the tally. So let's make the most of that while we have it. It ends today, so midnight tonight is when it ends. 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

That's Noiseworks. I was going to say we started with three Aussies there, and I class Noiseworks as Aussie. I know they're New Zealand, but they lived in Australia for so long, and some of the guys in the band were Australian. And I mean, you know, even Mark Stevens, I'm pretty sure he'd call himself a half Aussie these days. So look, we'll class them as Aussies. But three in a row there, Hoodoo Gurus, The Party Boys, and also Noiseworks. Some good songs there. It's the 80s Lunchbox. 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Coming up real soon, great music on the way, including Laura Branigan, DeBarge, and also Roxette.

That's Poison and Every Rose Has Its Thorn. This is Hot 26.5. G'day, Scotty with you. Hope you're going well on this Sunday afternoon. It's the 80s lunchbox and that's important. But what at the moment is even more important is this radio station and the appeal. So it's called the On Air On Purpose Appeal. And we called it that on purpose because it's about purpose. And our purpose here in Hobart, so many things. But of course, most of all, it's the love of Jesus. You know, we want to give that to our community. We want to let you explore what that means and just to find hope in that and faith in that, but also to be uplifted and encouraged by this radio station. So whatever it means to you. And we get so many beautiful comments through when people are making comments on the net, when they're making their donations, so many beautiful comments. So some people will say, oh, it's just a great radio station that we enjoy and the kids like it and it's good music. Other people say it changed my life, that I found faith. Somebody said that they didn't want to live anymore, and because of this radio station that they're now still living, which is mind-blowing. So we're so grateful that we can be here, and of course that takes money. We've got to fund it, and so what we're asking you to do now is dig as deep as you possibly can, give what's on your heart, and give it to the On Air On Purpose Appeal. And here's the big thing, it's being matched at the moment, so we have a really generous supporter who dollar for dollar is going to match whatever you give up to $6,000. So if you made a donation of $1,000, then they would add $1,000 as well. So $2,000 would be added to the tally. If you gave a donation of $106.50, then they would add the same, and $213 would be added to the tally. So make the most of that matching while we have it. Ends at the end of today. So just go to ultra106five.com. 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This is a cover song. I didn't realize till just written it's a cover song. And this is originally recorded by Umberto Tozzi, who was an Italian, 1979. And then Laura Branigan discovered it. And she said, I want to do that too. And she's pretty happy she did. It went to number one in Australia in 1982, and this is Laura Branigan and Gloria. That website again, ultra106five.com.

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the buzz and rhythm of the night. This is on 26.5. It's the 80s Lunchbox. G'day, Scotty, with you. I love it that this radio station plays a whole bunch of little spots, some of the family spots and faith spots. It's just so encouraging. I know for years I've been so encouraged and helped at the right spot at the right time. We just kind of like, oh, I needed to hear that today. And we get that reflected all the time. There's one coming up real soon. It's Scrub Cutters. And I love Scrub Cutters. And it's about, I won't give it away too much because he can explain it, but it's about him and his wife. And they were asked if they could look after the grandkids. And so they had 6 grandchildren for 10 days. 6 grandchildren for 10 days. That'd be full on. I know for us a couple of weeks ago, our daughter rang and said, hey, could you look after our 2? I mean, they're 2-year-old almost 3-year-old and an almost 2-year-old as well. And so we're like, yeah, sure, no problems. Didn't get much sleep that night. It was crazy. Like 2 o'clock in the morning, this is really embarrassing, but 2 o'clock in the morning, we had to ring and say, I'm really sorry, but do you think he'd come? Because the youngest just would not go to sleep 2 o'clock in the morning. So that was a bit of a failure for us, but we just didn't do very well there. Parents of 5, you'd think we'd know better, but we did our best. So anyway, she came around and she just slept on the bed with the daughter and it was brilliant. So we loved it. We'll try again sometime soon. Those joys of life, hey? Like the highs and the lows. But I love it that as a radio station, we can be here for you through all of that. You know, through those highs and through the lows. And we get through the messages that come into the radio station during the appeal that you know, people love it that we're there in those best days, but also in your worst day as well. And it's such a privilege to be able to walk with you and comfort you and encourage you and lift you up during those times, pray for you as well. We love praying as a radio station. 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Coming up after John Mellencamp, it's that Scrub Cutters I was talking about. The kids coming to stay.

0: Every now and then, you've got to live dangerously. Every now and then, you've got to cross the line, step out of your comfort zone, and go somewhere or do something you've never gone or done before. Every now and then, you've got to take some risks. Some people go skydiving or do a bungee jump or ride camels through deserts or swim with sharks. But not that long ago, my wife and I did something far more daring, far more dangerous. We invited not one, but six grandkids to stay. And not just for one day, but 10. We became full-time caregivers, and our quiet home became a noisy dormitory with wall-to-wall kids creating mayhem and madness around the clock. It took us a day or two, but we quickly got used to small bodies in our bed, food vanishing from our pantry, fights over toys, and swimming pool water that was forever being displaced by overactive children who just couldn't stop leaping, lunging, doing bombs, and half drowning each other. We growled a little, we laughed a lot, served a million meals, washed a zillion dishes, never went anywhere without two cars, three booster seats, spare nappies or drinks, and became seriously sleep deprived. But do you know what? We had a ball. We fell in love with these young rugrats all over again and missed them like crazy when they finally went home. This is John Cooney confessing. Don't tell their parents, but we might even do it again. One day.
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Huey Lewis, the news from their sports album, 1984, and Walking on a Thin Line. That is about it for me, but here's what's coming up. We could be heroes, just like the air I'm breathing, these old bones ain't healing. Tom Grennan and Alesso, just after 1 o'clock, and just a reminder before I go that we do have a matching fund at the moment during our On Air On Purpose appeal. 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

0: From the Bible, the worker's reward. Happy are those who obey the Lord, who live in His commands. 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You will be prosperous, and your wife will be a fruitful vine in your home. A man who obeys the Lord will surely be blessed. 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
1: 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How can we help?
2: 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I'm very worried. 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

As humans, we love to think we're in control. Through technology, we control much of life, from travel to information to the temperature of our work or home or car. Have you ever considered, though, how little control you actually have? We cling to a globe which is spinning at 40,000 kilometres an hour and travelling through space at 107,000 kilometres an hour, and we're on an Earth which is an insignificant dot in the Milky Way with about a million stars. And the Milky Way is just one of thousands of other galaxies. Thinking through these facts can actually give us a better perspective on life. We aren't in control, and it's foolish to think we are. The universe in which we live is a picture of order and creation. For some, it's a random sequence of events. For me, it's a reflection of the God who created us, the God who sustains us and reaches out to us in love. Why not turn to God today and discover the difference that trusting God with your life can make? I'm Carl Faze.

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0: 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From the Gospel of John, chapter 3, verse 17.
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1: Encouragement, it's the fertilizer for courage. When the right word is spoken at the right time, it goes deep into our children's heart and it actually accelerates their growth. A caring and engaged adult's words hold far more weight than we normally give them credit for. It's a real art to creatively say, "I believe you can," especially when our children are struggling with a negative mindset. The idea is to acknowledge pain while reminding our children of their strengths and their abilities, their relationships, and also their innate worth. Words like, "You're made for this," "This will be a lot easier than you think," or "I'm not sure I would have handled things as well when I was your age," they're all good starting points. I've often told my children how much they are teaching me about courage when I see them leaning into their discomfort.
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0: From the Bible, how's your memory? Who can forget the wonders God performs? Deeds of mercy and of grace. He gives food to those who trust him. He never forgets his promises. All he does is just and good, and all his laws are right. From the book of Psalms, chapter 112.
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0: I remember watching a fascinating documentary. They followed a 20-year-old male who hadn't naturally gone through puberty as he was given a course of testosterone. Wow! This compliant, nice, gentlemanly individual became an irresponsible, female-seeking, non-compliant monster. You can see where the inspiration for the Teen Wolf movies came from. I couldn't believe how much the male chemical cocktail changed this man's character and personality. It made me wonder, are we simply a result of the chemicals in our system? Well, yes and no. Yes, we are. It's hard to deny. But it's not all we are. We can rise above our animal instincts with the help of God. So what are you? Animal or also a reflection of the divine? This is Paul Clark for the At The Top Project.
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0: from the Bible. 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A good man's words are a fountain of life and will benefit many people. Wisely spoken words bring healing, and what you say can preserve life or destroy it. You will have to live with the consequences of everything you say. Selected verses from Proverbs.
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0: Hi there, mums. Take a breather. It's Vanessa here with your Mummy Minute. Don't you just love cooking shows? I love watching MasterChef, but never would I consider for a second trying to cook any of it. I'm not so easily fooled that anything quick and easy actually is. However, against my better judgment, I actually believed a recent cooking post that said, "I just whipped up this batch of biscuits." I didn't quite read the method through. Refrigerating the dough, melting the chocolate. 2 hours later, I'm exhausted. At one point, I thought it would never finish. $4 Anzacs at Woolies never looked so good. Mum just wanted to encourage you today. You're doing great, just doing your best all the time. You're special to your kids and special to us for looking after them. Thanks for being a mum.
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0: from the Bible. Some practical advice. Is any one of you in trouble? He should pray. Is anyone happy? Let him sing songs of praise. Is any one of you sick? He should call the elders of the church to pray over him and anoint him with oil in the name of the Lord. And the prayer offered in faith will make him well. From the book of James, chapter 5, verses 13 and 14.
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1: I passed a new development at the beach at Cronulla the other day with a new advertising hoarding out the front. The sign said, Destiny Fulfilled. Now these were a nice set of apartments, great view, 10 minutes walk from the cafes of Cronulla, across the road from a beautiful beach. But my destiny fulfilled? Sadly for a lot of people, this is the destiny they are looking for. Water views is the goal for many people. 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Surely our destiny is to make the world a better place. Our destiny is to enhance the lives of people around us and our communities. Our destiny is about caring for our loved ones and strangers alike. 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An apartment? My destiny fulfilled? Oh, please.
0: Carl Fays for DailyNudge.org.
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0: from the Bible. 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
3: Welcome to another week where we get to hear some incredible stories and hopefully heads us towards a better understanding of some part of our world. Maybe it's about God, maybe it's about our place in the world, maybe it's the way someone else looks at life. Ideally, we're all heading towards a better understanding. G'day, my name is Clayton Bjellin, and this week, as we wrap up in Australia at least, Refugee Week, we thought we'd spend a bit of time focusing around that. We know that this radio program goes around Australia and New Zealand, and this part of the world has benefited greatly from so many refugees coming to it and then having an impact into the lives of our cultures. And so as we do that, we're sort of having a bit of a shape on that. In an hour or so's time, we're going to be talking to a man who has helped so many refugees around the world by feeding them from Mary's Meals, the man who heads it up, in fact, started it, and it's a fascinating story of how it started as well. Magnus McFarlane Barrow is going to join us from Scotland to talk about how they are now feeding over 3 million children every day in school settings around our world who otherwise wouldn't get any meals. It is truly an incredible story. And in just a couple of moments' time, Abdi Adan is going to be joining us. He has had a remarkable story of being a refugee coming out to Australia. This is truly a remarkable experience to sort of hear his story. And so it's a privilege to be able to share this with you on Refugee Week as we wrap that up. That's on the way next here on Towards Understanding.
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0: Towards Understanding with Clayton Bielan values being a positive radio program for everyone. As we present today's episode, please accept this little ears warning. Some of the themes discussed may not be suitable for children.
1: This is Towards Understanding, and in National Refugee Week, it is an absolute privilege to be able to have a chat to Abdi Adan. This story is not one of those ones which is all roses and it's fantastic. In fact, it's sort of the complete opposite of that. There's remarkable hope that comes out the end of this story, but the majority of it is pretty tough as we go through. Abdi, thanks so much for joining us.
2: Thank you very much. I'm glad to be invited here today.
1: Your phrase is the story of a lucky man, that byline underneath your book there. Many would sort of read what this story is, and we're about to discover a bit more about it. Do you consider it lucky? There were so many instances as we go back to your time many, many years ago. Is luck the key thing, you reckon, of this story?
2: Yeah, I think that lucky is the right word, although it was traveling from Somalia to here was lucky, but when I get here, I made it my own luck, you know, going to education, finding my own feet. But yes, I am a very lucky, and that's the truth about the book.
1: Yeah. Let's get stuck into the story. And I do appreciate you going back and talking about this, because I would imagine a lot of the stuff that you talk about, and I know you share in public speaking and you've written the book, but I'm sure it always drags it up a bit more. So I do appreciate you taking that time to do that with us today. Could you take us back to what occurred? And this was a number of years ago now, but still, you know, not all that long ago. You're still a pretty young man. Take us through what happened and how life changed for you sort of in an instant.
2: Well, what happened was I was in Somalia before the war. Somalia has a really good, you know, it was a good country and a beautiful place, and I never thought we'll have a war. And what happened was, when the war started, I was playing soccer, and it just happened to that afternoon, you know, 15 minutes at the time, everything changed, you know, playing soccer, and then the militias coming in Somalia. And life changed, because I was a kid who had everything in Somalia, and then everything changed. And then we had
1: to... You're 15 years old at this point?
2: No, at this point I was 13.
1: Oh, 13, sure.
2: So, and I had a young sister, so 13, and lost my, you know, we all... got my father was one side and my mother was overseas at the time. My sister was the other side of Mogadishu in Somalia. So we got separated and things happened. And it was really one of the things that my life, you know, changed overnight. And yeah, and that, it was horrible. And we had to travel a long distance. It took us over 3 months to get to the border, Kenya. And I have experienced at that time where not even, you know, sometimes death can be one thing happened one time, but, you know, we didn't eat days, you know, starvation. And by the time we get to the border, we were only five people actually get there, because other people couldn't walk. One of the lady lost four children, only one left for her. So, you know, I was very lucky to survive that first incident. But on top of that, in Somalia, it was a very wealthy country before, and we had a lot of animals in Somalia. And on top of the, you know, militias and people asking you what tribe are you, on top of that, it was a very hard road, because there's a lot of animals, as you know, in generally in Africa, but in Somalia we had. So that's what happened, the first flee. And then on top of that, there's other things happen.
1: Yeah. Let's dig down a bit more into a bit of some of what did occur there. And this is the part that I suppose gets pretty atrocious, from understanding how on earth man could do this to other man. And a lot of, you know, what I do enjoy about the parts of your book in there, Abdi, is that idea of that you sort of tell a story and then you go, I still don't understand how we could be so cruel to each other. And it's a remarkable reflection of somebody who's gone through it. Could you take us through, you know, a bit of actually what occurred, and just to paint for us here in Australia, who so often, and I put my hand up as well, we're just so isolated from the horrors that actually occur, and sometimes it's important for us to hear what has actually happened and realize that this world is a bit different to what we just see in our happy sort of go lucky country.
2: You're absolutely right. I think we're very isolated as Australians. But what happened to me one time is that they stopped us. We were, when I was coming back to Mogadishu, they stopped us, and I survived already twice being asked, "What tribe are you?" So generally, that was the one thing. And if
1: almost ethnic cleansing,
2: yeah,
1: in a sense,
2: the tribal,
1: yeah.
2: That's one of the dangerous things. I mean, if you die starvation, you die. I mean, it's still, it's not nice, but actually you had time to think what's happening. Mm. And then if bullet hits you, then that's another thing that you're not aware. But we knew that when, if someone asks us with guns and their tribe is ruling in the area. So we got back and we were about, I was with 8 men. I wouldn't say boys because I was always the younger one traveling. And it was very unusual to travel my age by myself. I think that's one of the things I'm amazed myself that I actually survived from Somalia to Europe and to Australia with no destination. Often refugees travel with people. Like they will say, oh, I got an uncle in Melbourne, I got an uncle in Sydney. That's the idea. But I didn't have anyone. So when we were traveling back, we get stopped and they said, oh, lined up and said, what tribe are you? And I said my tribe, which is, I was honest about this particular time. And then they said, oh, no, you're not that tribe. But they didn't even think the tribe that I said, they thought it was another tribe. But anyway, they caught us and said, oh, okay. So they got us and they tied us up and we walked with them about a couple of hours and we were carrying their stuff. They had a car, but they're driving their cars, but they more like a torture.
1: Mm.
2: And the people I was traveling with, you know, some of them crying, some of them angry, and as humans do. And I remember that, and I was very quiet. So I thought, if it can only go two ways, I live or I die. I was in shock also. So they lined us up, and once we carry their stuff and we put it down, they said, "Oh, we'll get rid of it." And to explain that they had these machines, it's a four-wheel drive, and they put a machine on top of it. Often, if you see civil wars, they use those cars. And the machine is not just even, you know, gun. It was a massive one. I've never seen before, and I've never seen after I left. So they start shooting, and I was very lucky to be survived. And the other guys didn't get up. So I got up after 15 minutes or 20 minutes or so. I don't know the time, but you can put a time to it. But, yeah, and I think after that, things get... You know, you get in shock and trauma, we talk about it. And I realized that's why Somalia wasn't safe at the time and that's why I left. But the other thing I was surprised also was that, I mean, that incident, I couldn't understand what happened. But when I went to Romania, I remember knocking the one Somali woman's, she opened the door because I didn't have money. I was traveling with another 2 guys who had money and they knew where they're going. And she said, oh, you're not coming in the house because you're not my tribe. I think that's the time everything made sense to me.
1: Mm.
2: And we talk about discrimination, but when you're challenged, and I think you can only get angry when you're not challenged because you're still alive and you're doing, but and you're not harmed in a way. But for me, I've been challenged in any ways.
1: Yeah. You mentioned a little earlier on about as you were traveling and suddenly going from having a home and having everything you could desire, playing soccer and or whatever it might be and loving life to escaping as a 13-year-old by yourself, trying to get to the border and basically be away from all this violence. You talked about the animals is actually part of that terror that was occurring. Hyenas, lions, you know, at night. I mean, this is terrifying, right?
2: Yeah, well, the animals running themselves and they're not, they lost their routine of whatever they were doing, you know, before the war. So animals are running from people.
1: Yeah.
2: So on top of they're quite hungry too because they're running areas that they never hunted and that. So animals were very dangerous. But also for me, it was, if I detailed a little bit about traveling in Somalia, you know, when we did by road, so we didn't catch, you know, we didn't have a lift to cars. We did here and there, but I think it was too dangerous to go one car across all the way. And what happened was we didn't realize at the time when we were traveling from Mogadishu towards Kenya, the actual president who were fleeing himself running the same road. We didn't realize.
1: Yes.
2: If I knew, I would have got, well, I was young, but we would have obviously turned left or right to not travel the same road. I think that's where we faced a lot of, disaster and harm because the other places didn't face too much in that. So we didn't know that.
1: Yeah.
2: But animals,
1: so you had some soldiers who were sort of protecting that president, others who were trying to get the president.
2: President was the one who's asking, his troop is asking, what tribe are you?
1: Right, okay, so there you go.
2: They didn't want you to leave the country.
1: Wow.
2: and they didn't want you to join other people and against them. So politics. But then in the end, he lost power. Yeah. So he started becoming their own tribal.
1: Right.
2: So that was where the problem was.
1: Yeah. Let's talk a bit about your relationship to soldiers then and now. Let's start with the then, because as we said, you hear the cry and you run.
2: Yeah.
1: We've heard already some of, you know, lying everyone down and shooting you. You somehow miraculously survived that. No one else did. But
2: I didn't think I would, but it's one of those things.
1: There's other times where just the abhorrent torture, and you know, you start one chapter in your book saying, like, I'm sorry to put this story in, but this is the truth. And it was, you know, tarring of people in front of other people's eyes, and they were laughing about it. As you reflect on it, what was your perspective towards soldiers then?
2: Well, at the time, I was very scared. Looking back now, I didn't have time to think about what I think of them. I mean, I was the type of person, obviously, a lot of people didn't survive, was angry towards the soldiers at the time. But for me, I was actually wanted to get out the situation I was in, because I was the oldest in my family. And often, a lot of people, when you're the oldest in Somali culture, you look after your siblings. And I had that responsibility. So even when I was traveling, I felt guilty about leaving my sister, not so much my father and that, my mother, but my sister. So I didn't know how I felt soldiers at the time. I was very upset and disappointed what's happening, but I didn't have time to think.
1: Yeah.
2: It's very strange. I don't know if you can relate to this, but I didn't have to think. But when I came to Australia, I start to get the anger came back then.
1: Yeah. Yeah. Can you talk to paint a bit of a picture for people as well of, you know, even as a teenager, you're outwitting some of these soldiers at times as well. I think of the story of when you ran into the cemetery.
2: Yeah.
1: Could you tell us a bit about that story, about how they, even though here they were, you know, brutally murdering people time and time again and coming up almost with new ways of punishment, there was rape going on, there was terrible stuff happening, and yet you worked out as a teenager that they probably wouldn't follow us into a cemetery.
2: Well, I mean, that was, that's actually clever. Looking back, I thought I was clever at the time. But, but it was a very common thing in Somalia. You know, even in Australia, sometimes I can see people are not, it's not the best place to go to the cemetery all the time, you know. You only go there when you need to. But I worked at it in Somali people at the time when I was growing up. They didn't like cemeteries. And I thought and when you only time you have second to think when in that situation. So I ran to the cemetery.
1: So you had been captured. You've escaped.
2: Yeah, I escaped. Yeah. That was the only one side of it. The other side is just empty land. So if you go there, everyone can see you.
1: Yes.
2: So I went to the cemetery and I knew I got a chance that they won't come in. Although they were the people, they were killing people, but at the same time, they didn't want to go to the cemetery. And I worked it, and it worked. It's one of those lucky things that I'll tell you a lot of things about coming to Australia, how lucky I was in a way. I was a very unusual person to survive in these things, you know, looking back myself. But it's one of those things that I went to the cemetery, and cemetery, you know, it kind of had a, you know, like had a more sand up, and, you know, they couldn't see me, but I thought they could if they looked for me. But cemetery was a good choice. Well, it wasn't a good choice to go, but it was a good choice to run. And I was scared. I was actually scared of the cemetery too at the same time. Actually, no one asked me that before, but I was scared of staying there because it was a cemetery. It's a death, you know. So I was a young kid so I ran and I took my chance. But I still didn't think I escaped though.
1: Yes.
2: You don't think you escaped. It took me a long time to think I'm in a safe place.
1: Yeah. Abdi Adan is my guest during National Refugee Week. We're going to be back hearing more of this remarkable story here on Towards Understanding.
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0: during National Refugee Week here on Towards Understanding. It's great to be able to have a chat with Abdi Adan. Abdi, let's talk a bit about the rest of this journey for you. If you've just joined us maybe in that last song, we've been hearing the story of Abdi getting caught up in the Somali war that occurred a number of years ago now, basically having to survive as a teenager, escaping some of the horrors we've touched off on of what did occur, escaping out as a teenager without any family, traveling alone. And eventually you did get out of Somalia and you headed towards Europe. What was the decision for that?
1: Well, I didn't have any choice. I didn't have a destination. I was going with the flow with people who are traveling. And every time people say to me, oh, why Europe? I said, I didn't actually know the people I was. When I came back to Mogadishu, I looked for my family. My family haven't been there. So what happened in our house is when I walked in, everything else got stolen in the house. The electrician, everything, the air conditioning, everything, everything we had. There was only this little box where, a little drawer, my mom used to put all the documentation. And there was a guy sitting there brushing his teeth and sitting on my mom's room, yeah, and my father's room. And then I walked in and he was sitting on that's the only thing left in the house. And the reason I wanted to have a look there, it was my mother used to put all the passports and birth certificates. And the guy sitting there, I'm just chatting with him. I don't want to offend him to get out. And then once he got out, I looked to the drawer. And the reason I looked to the drawer, it wasn't I was looking for money or birth certificate. It's just if they have been there, yes, while I was away.
0: Yes.
1: Because in Somalia, a lot of people say, oh, Abdi, you were looking for money there. Well, my mother had Somali, yes, shillings. That's the only thing they didn't touch. I was so lucky. So looked there and nothing was touched. And that worried me because, yes, obviously they're not. And everyone else telling me they didn't survive.
0: Yes.
1: Because the area they were being bombed and, yes, and all that. And I was very scared. And in the headspace I'm in, I'm so, forget about you're hungry and you don't eat, yes, which day you eat. But I had a massive headache all the time. My eyes so wide open and I was very scared. I lost so much weight. Mm. So the guy gets up and looking there. I didn't take anything at the time. I couldn't even take there's Somali shillings there. What Somali money is the Somali shillings, yes, not a dollar. So looked there and I didn't take anything because once you have money, guess what happens?
0: Yeah.
1: Means people actually, it's high risk,
0: yes,
1: because you got money. Where did you get it from?
0: Yeah.
1: You know? So I left there, everything. I went to it happened to me, the airport, which is not far from us. We can walk the airport in Mogadishu. So I went there. There's a lot of tent there and people are saying, oh, I'm going to get out Somalia. And then I'm just looking for my family,
0: yes,
1: nothing to do the airport. So I went there and there was a guy standing there saying, oh, if you got certain shillings, Somali money, I can send you to Switzerland. And I'm thinking, I'll never go to Switzerland because I'm young, I have no family.
0: Yes.
1: And in Somalia, everything's about tribal and power.
0: Yes,
1: so
0: sure.
1: The guy says, oh, I said, oh, I got some for you. And there's other two men with their parents with them.
0: Yes.
1: And they're waiting the plane to come down and go. So I give him all the shillings.
0: Yes.
1: And I took my birth certificate under my belt. I had, yes, a zipper in my belt. And then he got me. That's why I went to Romania. So it wasn't a choice. And Romania, a year earlier, or maybe a little bit more, the Ceausescu, the president, they, yes, just get killed. He got killed by his own people. So everywhere I go to, there's war. You know? And Romania is not a wealthy country.
0: No.
1: It's Eastern Europe. So I didn't have a choice. So I was there for a while, and that's how I get to Europe.
0: Yeah. So, not Switzerland, I'll go to Romania. You end up there. How long were you in Romania for?
1: I think it was probably a year almost.
0: A year. And just surviving bit by bit wherever you can.
1: Well, it's another story too. Yeah. I landed there. I was only wearing a shirt. And I went to December where the snow, I've never seen snow before.
0: Of course.
1: And it was cold. And what happened in there is there's two men. I didn't have any money at this stage.
0: Yeah.
1: I went, the guy just bought me this ticket to go to, and he thought he was a travel agent, but we call him now people smugglers in Australia,
0: yes,
1: but he thought,
0: sure,
1: he was a travel agent.
0: Yeah.
1: Anyway, we went there, three of us, and the two guys said, oh, look, you don't come with us because we don't know you. We're a different tribe. And that was a part of it. The culture at the time. So went to this university they went to, Romania University. Somali woman opens the door. As I said, she says, oh, you're not coming in, but these guys come in. And that's when it hit me. You know,
0: all this way.
1: This way. It's and then you in Romania, not everyone looks African to me.
0: Yes.
1: Everyone looks different, you know. And it was very scary. And then you went to different headspace where you think, I won't survive.
0: Yeah.
1: So and a lot of people were, you know, through the war from Somalia to Romania, even a lot of Somali people were taking their lives because they couldn't cope. Mm. Like humans do, you know, like not all humans, but yeah. some people can't cope things. So, yes. And it was, you know, you think about it, but then you think about it, look, I'll keep going.
0: Yeah.
1: So sometimes even harming yourself is more using drugs and involving yes. crimes. I've never stay away. So Romania was, and the Romanian people haven't seen a lot of African people. So people used to come up and touch me and my head. And then when I said, look, oh, leave me alone, they said, oh, he talks. Of course I talk.
0: Yeah, yeah.
1: And I learned a lot about different cultures.
0: Yeah.
1: And I learned Romania. Yeah. And I had a really bad experience, but I also good life skills in
0: yeah.
1: Romania. So
0: yeah.
1: it was tough.
0: So there's you're there and you're there for about a year. And somehow you find your way to Australia. What happens? How does that occur?
1: It doesn't happen, these things. Often
0: yeah.
1: I didn't think it will happen. Even when I went to Romania, I thought I was lucky, but I wasn't. I couldn't even go back to Somalia because you need to travel by passport, by you have to have money, but I didn't. So there was a man who, about 20 years earlier, my father helped him to come to, and it's in the book too.
0: Yeah.
1: He was his friend. He was in Germany. He worked Somali embassy in Germany. Mm. So that he was the only person that I knew had a connection in Western world where other people,
0: yes.
1: when they come to Romania, their families get them out.
0: Yeah, sure.
1: People from America, Australia, Canada. But I was the only. I was very strange. Everyone comes in and says, why are you here by yourself? You're too young.
0: Yeah.
1: And I'm thinking.
0: How old were you at this stage?
1: Well, I was growing from. I left Somalia 15 then.
0: Yes.
1: Because of traveling
0: yes.
1: I did. But yeah, I was 15 at
0: yeah,
1: the time.
0: Just remember.
1: And I came to Australia 16. So then I contacted this guy. It took me a long time to get him. He didn't believe me that I was Isaac's son, my father's name. And finally he said to me, you have to pay me almost $10,000.
0: Right.
1: And I said, I don't even have food day to day. I'm in a refugee camp in Romania.
0: Yeah, yeah.
1: So then I kind of worked it out and promised him something. And when I, you know. And he's the one helped me to come to. So he was based in Germany. And the reason we couldn't stay in Germany because Germans at the time were not accepting as much Somali. They were threatening, saying, we return to you back.
0: Wow.
1: So that's why we couldn't stay. So I was there days in Germany and that's how I came to
0: yes.
1: Melbourne.
0: Now, you said it was a bit of work to get out to Australia, but you eventually got it. And, you know, was it just jumped on a plane in the end and you were able to come here? So how was the journey for you?
1: Well, my journey was I was very very extremely the word is lucky, but I wanted to use another word,
0: yes.
1: but extremely very very lucky because when I was traveling, as I said, I didn't have anyone. Often people have support. A lot of refugees, almost all refugees, have some kind of destination connection or
0: yes.
1: people supporting. But I've never met many refugees who have traveled their own and succeed. So
0: yes.
1: I was extremely, in that sense, one of those odd. I've never met
0: yeah.
1: any other. But, when he said to me, this particular man and my father who helped him to come to Germany years ago because he got burned himself in a fire. And my father actually said to him, look, we can help you to go to Germany. It's a cold weather rather
0: yes.
1: than Somalia. So we had that favor and I knew that, if you can only help me. But I thought it was a joke to just ask him.
0: Yes.
1: If it works, it works. So, and he didn't realize when he said to me, oh, look, I'll try to take you Western world. You know, I can get you Canada and America and UK. But I also got Australia. And I said, oh, probably Australia. And he said to me, how do you know? I don't know anyone in Australia. I don't even know who they are. And I said, oh, because, I said, if I go all the way, that probably they will find hard to return me back. And he thought, oh, you're very clever. I said,
0: yeah.
1: in my head, I'm thinking, yes, I am. But,
0: yes.
1: you know, but I didn't want to say it. But I didn't think it will kind of work. But and we had 7 days to be expired, the visa. And he, and then I promised him and I'll give the money
0: yeah.
1: back. And And that's how I came as an asylum seeker. You know, if you know the difference, asylum seeker, refugee you are because you don't have a country. Yes. But I was very lucky when I came to Australia, the Australian government were helping the Somali to be, because the war just started. Sure. So I just came in a way the right place. But to get to Melbourne, it was that people were celebrating in Europe that I left because how did you made it to Australia? And I realized how big it was at the time. But yeah, it was amazing story that time. And that's how I came to Australia.
0: As a 16-year-old.
1: I came
0: to
1: 16.
0: Did you ever pay that money back?
1: No, I actually was against because my father helped him a big time. It saved his life.
0: Any money you shouldn't be asking for any there. That's right.
1: But people do. They think when war happens, you lose trust in the community.
0: Yes.
1: People become very vicious of, they think about money, but look what I become in the end.
0: Absolutely. Let's talk two last things that I want to cover off. And one is I want to hear what your message for us is if we've been here in Australia and pretty comfortable life. And I know that's not everybody who's listening.
1: Yes.
0: A lot of people would perhaps relate far more closely to your story and from what they've got through to be here in this country. But a lot of people may be a bit more like myself who've had that blessed life of being here for most of our life. But before I get to that question, so you can just ponder that a bit, Abdi, as we go through, the reasons for writing a book, for doing speaking now, and you work with youth on resilience and these sorts of things, I reckon it would be pretty hard to go back over this and to regurgitate, even in an interview like this. How do you cope with that? And why, I suppose, did you decide to start sharing and write a book?
1: Well, I think the word I was looking for replaced to lucky was a blessing. But I think you really said the right, you're right. I find it very hard when I talk about my story and people still are not appreciating the fact is not appreciating what I'm telling them, but actually I'm very lucky to survive and live. Even in Melbourne, it's a survival. I don't know if you know, but coming to Melbourne, couldn't speak English and don't know the system and the value. I think that's a credit too, because you come to this world where everyone is so routinely and you lost your routine. How do you actually cope? That's one thing we don't talk about it.
0: Mm.
1: And wealthier the country is, more the country accepts low, coming from disadvantaged background. Because we are so far off each other, because we are so wealthy in Australia, and we find very hard to relate it to disadvantage. So I was only, my color was darker than everyone else. I couldn't speak English. For example, I didn't know the value of the culture. So for me, it's a credit to actually, include myself in Australia, inclusive, and Australia is a great country. So it was one of those things that I always think to myself, I did well to come to Australia. Yeah. And the reason I'm mentioning it is just to show people it's not easy when you can't speak the language. So I didn't say the message. Do you want me to say my message?
0: Yeah, look, if you could, go for it.
1: My message is actually to life is, it's about, you need to understand the fact is we're living in a world where most of the people are not happy as we are, and we need to appreciate what we have. We actually we say it, but we don't leave it. So appreciation, once you start appreciating what you have, it really works for you. But the other thing is, we all connected. When you're talking to someone and you try to be not nice towards them, you just remember you have one day you will, this is how I think, you must understand the fact that we all connected. Doing the right thing for your community is one of the best things.
0: Mm.
1: Do the right thing, everything around you, it will come back.
0: Yeah. And that's, just a principle that's ancient. In that regard, isn't it? That idea that, but as we do look after each other, we all look after each other. If we could do that throughout our world and start with who we are, then the world can actually look after itself and care for itself in that regard. I'm guessing that probably politically you get asked various things about refugees and asylum seekers and that sort of thing. What's your take on that? Is it something that you're saying, look, I want to be political and talk about these things? Or is it something you say, look, this is my story and that's what I'm sharing at the moment? Maybe that's something that'll come later.
1: Well, that's a good question, and a lot of people ask me, but I like to concentrate about my story and change people the way they see it as refugee, But the other thing is I can't help it, you know, knowing, you know, going to university and studying community development and study Australian history and the world history is that I like to ask the best way to I really believe that Australia is really a country who are really beautiful and decided to help refugees. We have to think about that. You know, we don't want to be thinking about negative. But the other thing is I really want to see people being processed the right way, rather like children in detention. I find very hard. But I don't mind if people being, you know, interviewed. And I know the firsthand. I'm not just saying it because, you know, oh, you know, people need to treat it equally. No, but I've seen where, you know, when I ask immigration officers, ask me, where are you from? Are you real Somali? You have to prove all that.
0: Yep.
1: And that's why the process has to be the right.
0: Yes.
1: And if someone, and look, not many people catch a boat to come here if they're not refugees. Yes. So you always find one person or two, but 99% I find legitimate. So for me, is saying, really helping both sides of the argument is to process people the right way. If someone is legitimate, then they are legitimate. And Australia, I'm telling you, a lot of people are coming by plane than boat.
0: Yep.
1: So we don't talk about that because a lot of people come by plane and say, well, I'm a refugee and go from there. But people by boat, we should be just be open-minded. When someone tells you something, think, oh, well, there's another way to do these things.
0: Yeah. Abdi, it's been a pleasure hearing from you, chatting with you, and I'm sure that as you share your story and as you said, you know, you're working with, a lot with the youth resilience, and I'm sure that you're going to be encouraging and inspiring a whole generation as they hear more of your story. Yeah. Thanks so much for taking the time to chat to us today.
1: Thank you very much.
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0: You ever met one of those people that sort of instantly you just went, oh, I like that person. I want to hang around them. They are real. They are honest. They're humble. They've got a great heart. Well, you are in luck because Magnus McFarlane Barrow fits all of those criteria. 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

0: from the Bible. 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
3: So many good things have been planned over a couple of mates sitting in a cafe or at a pub saying, you know what we should do? We should try this. Now, how many of those actually end up taking off? Well, one did, and it did in an incredible way, and it has made such a remarkable difference around our world. Feeding over 3 million children in poverty every day, the man who started Mary's Meals over a pub conversation with his brother many, many years ago is Magnus McFarlane Barrow. We're going to hear that story on the way next. He is heading up Mary's Meals, and they do a remarkable job around our world. We're actually going to have a chat to him from Scotland. So get ready to enjoy that beautiful Scottish accent. Coming up in just a couple of minutes' time here on Towards Understanding.
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0: Well, welcome to Towards Understanding. It is wonderful to be with you today, and it is fantastic to have a conversation with the founder and the man who is spearheading the work of Mary's Meals. We're going to hear all about that today. Magnus McFarlane Barrow joins us. G'day, Magnus.
1: Hi, Clayton. So happy to be on. Thank you. Thank you for inviting me.
0: It is so wonderful to have a conversation with you, Magnus. And you are changing the world in remarkable ways by caring for others, being sort of the hands and feet of Jesus. We talk about, these radio programs on Christian radio stations and how do we put these things into practice. Could you talk to me a little bit about, before we come across the moment where you started helping people in a really practical way, could you talk to us a little bit about your upbringing and perhaps how faith connected into that as well?
1: Yeah, sure. So I'm speaking to you from a tiny little village in the Highlands of Scotland where I grew up. And we grew up, I suppose you could describe us as a fairly devout Catholic family. And my mum and dad ran a small hotel, which was our home. And during the 1980s, we had a kind of, I would say, a renewal of our faith. That was, some of that was related to a pilgrimage experience we had to Eastern Europe, to a place where many people believe that there are apparitions happening of the Virgin Mary, the mother of Jesus. And we had an experience really of God's grace, God's love for those days that changed our lives as a family. And ultimately it led my mom and dad to do something a little bit crazy. They felt God was asking them to turn our home into a family house of prayer, just a place where people could come and hang out and pray together. And they opened the doors of our home, the former hotel, and just said, "Come if you want to." It was a little bit mad, and people did start coming, and they haven't stopped. Whatever that is, 50 odd years later, and a little community of people have gathered to live here. And so I stay, even though this work we'll talk about in a moment has grown around the world and I travel a lot, I stay rooted here in this place.
0: Wonderful that that's been part of what your upbringing was. There was also a moment where really you started helping people with what we would call aid, assistance. I'm not sure the best phrase that you use, Magnus. Could you talk to us about that moment where I know you were led to actually just throw some stuff into a car and drive to actually start helping people? Could you talk to us about that?
1: Yeah, it was a very, I suppose, kind of spontaneous thing. And if I'm really truthful, the idea began over a pint of beer with my brother in our local pub here, and we'd been watching very moving news bulletins about the war that was at that point. This was 1992, the war that was unfolding in the former Yugoslavia, and we knew that part of the world, and we just felt moved. We just said to each other, like, could we just do something to help those people who've become refugees there? And we just began asking people, could you give us donations of food and clothing? And before we had any kind of real plan, we'd loaded this old truck full of these gifts, and we drove over to Bosnia Herzegovina and delivered them into a refugee camp. And I always say that was the first real miracle in the story. It was the first time that my brother Fergus and I ever hatched a plan over a pint of beer that actually happened. So that was an amazing enough. But I came back at the end of that week thinking, really, that I'd done my good deed. I expected to go back to work. I was a fish farmer, a salmon farmer, just doing manual work on the coast, the ocean off the northwest of Scotland. But when I got home, I discovered God had a very different plan, because people kept on giving. They wouldn't stop. And the little shed that I borrowed off my father here was filled to the rafters with food and clothing. And so I prayed about it, and I gave up my job, which wasn't the biggest sacrifice, if I'm honest. And I sold my house, and I said to God, I'll keep doing this as long as people keep giving and as long as there's a need. And in some ways, that's our story, just repeated over and over again, 30 years and more since. I never went back to my job on the fish farm.
0: It is incredible to be able to go through that process and to think through that this is how it started, this one idea, and then, all right, God, whatever you're going to do from here. So tell us, what was next? What did actually happen next from there, Magnus, where what was God sort of next prompting for you? And because we ultimately need to get to what Mary's Meals is today, which is an enormous change that is occurring daily across our world. But what was that first next step?
1: Well, from that event I just described until the birth of Mary's Meals was actually 10 years. And when I look back on it now, it was like, I didn't realize it then, it was like a school of learning, like an apprenticeship, when I look back on it, to prepare us for this thing God was going to give us 10 years later. But during those 10 years, we carried on doing emergency response work, mainly in the form of driving trucks back and forth from Scotland to the other side of Europe, to Bosnia, Herzegovina, delivering aid donations. And it was a time of so many blessings for me, so many miracles, I would describe. That's really the only word I can use for them. I think it was a time where God was really showing me how God gives us everything we need when we step out. I had no plan to do this with my life, no qualifications. I'm a university dropout. I'd only lasted 6 months in university. Before that, I was so shy I couldn't adapt from our little village to the city, and which is why I became a fish farmer in the middle of nowhere. And so I was a very unlikely person to be doing this. And God blessed me in so many ways, especially because I met my wife those days. She was a nurse who gave up her job to drive trucks to help the people in Bosnia. Turned out she was a much better truck driver than I was. It was a great preparation for a happy marriage. But so many other blessings of I would describe as God's providence, where he was... I don't know if we've got time for me to share a story about that, but he was doing these things. It wasn't just that God was giving us what we needed every time. He was kind of making it clear it was him that was giving us what we needed in those situations.
0: Go on, share the story, please. That'd be wonderful.
1: Well, there was I could share many, but one particular one. There was this... I was driving a group of refugees who'd been living in Scotland for a while, actually. They'd become friends. And I was driving them back towards the end of the war when they could go back home to their village. And we got stuck en route because their papers weren't acceptable to transit other European countries. And they'd left everything. They couldn't go back to Scotland. So we ended up having to fly them home. And we emptied our bank account. And I remember the exact amount we had. We had £4,200 and we spent it all to fly them home. And that was fine. It worked out. And I went back and transported their goods back to their home. And then I was driving home and I was starting to panic a little bit, realizing we've got no money. I've got all this aid piled up in Scotland to transport. I've got bills to pay. And I really began speaking to God on the way home about, God, help, please. What are we going to do? So I arrived home, and by then I was married to Julie, and she met me at the door, and she had this envelope, and she said, Magnus, I think you should take a look at this. And I was a bit worried. I thought it was another bill. I opened the envelope, and inside was a check for £4,200. No one else in the world knew, apart from Julie and I, the £4,200 is what we needed. And in it was just a little note from a priest in Ireland who said, I don't want you to thank me for this. I don't ever need to hear from you. I just know that you need this right now. And that was it. And things like that just kept on happening those years.
0: You know, I've done this show for close on 16, 17 years. And the amount of times that there's been a story similar to yours there, Magnus, where the exact amount of money has come through a completely unknown source that is unaware. Like, you know, you could write a book of God seems to do this. This is what he seems to do. Are you willing to give it all, as it were? I'm going to replace it. It's something you weren't expecting.
1: Absolutely, Clayton. And it's like, it's funny, isn't it? Because he could have given us £4,500 or £5,000. It would have been nice, but it was the exact amount, just so we knew it was him. It wasn't a coincidence. Yeah.
0: So here it is. You keep doing more and more of this, driving, more and more helping refugees, as you said. More aid is coming to the shed in the backyard, and what is piling up, and more and more is occurring. When did that become something that you said, okay, maybe this is more than just me doing this and my family doing this now? I need to start expanding this to a bit more people.
1: Yeah, I mean, quite early on, we registered a charity called Scottish International Relief. So those first 10 years we did in that name. And the work began going beyond that crisis in the former Yugoslavia. We began working in Romania, for example, with children who were HIV positive and who'd been abandoned in hospitals there. We began building homes for them. And again, it was a time of miracles and great learning for me, seeing how their lives were transformed. We thought we were building hospices where children could have a dignified death. And yet, in the years after that, I went back to the weddings of three girls we took out of that hospital. All of them had healthy children of their own in the years after that. And again, there, God was just showing me that even situations sometimes that just look completely hopeless, like there's no way forward, He can come into those places and make things new and transform lives. And in my experience, he so often does that through people who really love and who make radical decisions. And in that story in Romania, it was amazing Romanian volunteers who were giving up jobs to care for these kids. And through them, God transformed the lives of those children. And that experience really encouraged me to keep going. And we began working in a number of countries in Latin America and Africa before we got to 2002 and Mary's Meals was finally unexpectedly born.
0: Yeah. Well, let's talk about the start of Mary's Meals, and then we're going to come have a break and come back and sort of take more of the story. But how did Mary's Meals start?
1: So 2002, it was a year of terrible famine, terrible hunger across southern Africa. Malawi was the worst affected country, many millions of people facing starvation. And we began working there for the first time that year, just carrying out a very simple emergency feeding program, buying food in cities with donations and taking them into villages where people were literally eating leaves of trees and roots of trees to survive. And so during the course of that project, I met this family. I went to meet them one morning, and the father of the family had just died. And the mother, Emma, was, when I met her, was she was dying also, and she was lying on her floor. And she had her six children sitting around her. And I started talking to her oldest son. He was called Edward. He was 14 years of age. And at one point, maybe like any of us when we meet a young person, I found myself asking Edward, what's your hope for your life? What's your ambition in life? And he said to me, I'd like to have enough food to eat, and I'd like to go to school one day. And that was it. That was all of his ambition at 14 years of age. And that conversation with Edward really just led me to start thinking in a new way about the fact that millions of children in the world, like Edward, are missing school because they're working, because they're begging, just doing whatever they need to do to survive. And therefore, they miss their education. They miss the only ladder out of poverty possible for them. They're having their future robbed from them by that hunger. And that's where we arrived at this idea of one daily meal every day in a place of education, to meet the immediate need of a child like Edward, but at the same time to bring them into the classroom to enable an education that could set them free. And so I love the fact that this work, that's, we can talk about it, I'm sure, later, how it's grown around the world, but it was prompted just by the words of that child.
0: Incredible, isn't it, that sometimes a simple inspiration can then start something that God has been ready to fill and start doing that. We are going to come back in a couple of minutes' time and talk more about Mary's Meals, the impact it's having now, what it is doing, and more of Magnus's story. Magnus McFarlane Barrow is my guest on Towards Understanding.
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0: This is Towards Understanding, and as the name suggests, we have designed this program to head towards some sort of understanding in our world. Often it's around what God might be wanting for us. It's a way of understanding someone else's story. And today we're hearing the story of Robert Rogers. We've been hearing, and he shared so openly. We thank you again for that, Robert, just before, about the tragedy that occurred in 2003 when you lost your entire family as you're just driving back from a wedding and a flash flood occurred. Your wife and four kids washed away. You survived. Here you are saying, well, you know, I trusted in God even in those initial moments. A couple of questions that I think spring to mind straight away for me, Robert, in that is, you know, it's remarkable that you said, all right, I, in those first moments, even as you're crying, as you're feeling like throwing up, identifying your children who the police are showing you, but you said, I'm releasing you, as it were, to God. They are yours anyway. It would be easy perhaps for people to think that you never got angry. You never, you know, sort of said, God, why is this going on? Did you go through that process? Is that something that you ever said, like, why God, why did this happen? Why, you know, them and not me?
1: Absolutely, without question. I think we all ask this question, but why me? Why this happened? We're doing everything we thought to do and need to do right as followers of Christ. And we were avid churchgoers, and we were teaching our children the scriptures. We tithe faithfully, trying to do all these things right, and still bad stuff happens. And we live in a fallen world. And I believe because of the sin of Adam and Eve, you know, we all have to deal with death and suffering. It's a part of life in this world in which we live. I really tried not to get mad at God. I had a lot of questions. It didn't make any sense. But I guess, Clayton, I felt, you know, something to this magnitude doesn't just happen. It had to have somehow passed through the sovereign, loving fingers of Almighty God. And if he could have prevented it, I mean, a couple minutes either direction, we may have just missed this flash flood. In fact, Melissa's brother was in a minivan similar to ours with four children, and they went right through the flood. They tried to call us, but our phones were a lot more primitive then, and by the time they got to us, we were already in the thick of it and couldn't get out. And so, I mean, can't understand the sovereignty of God. And as an electrical engineer, I was naturally asking all these questions of should have, could have, and would have. Oh, if only I had done this, or only I had been driving, only we'd not gone out for ice cream after the wedding, or what have you. But, you know, there's no end to that. You just beat yourself up. So I guess I just learned to accept and adjust and adapt somehow. To face it and embrace the pain, much like Jesus embraced the cross. You saw the movie The Passion of the Christ, how he literally embraces the cross given to him. And I believe Jesus didn't suffer so we wouldn't have to. He suffered so we would know how to. And as we embrace that cross, we ask God to replace the pain with something good, as only he can. And I was mentioning earlier Job, and you know, he had a lot of questions too. And in fact, God is silent throughout most of the book of Job until the very end, some 40 or so chapters. But right down the middle, around chapter 23, he's trying to figure the whole thing out. He says, I look north, south, east, and west. And boy, this doesn't make any sense. But then he says this in Job chapter 23, verse 10. But he knows the way that I take. And when he has tested me, I will come forth as gold. My feet have closely followed his steps. I've kept to his way without turning aside. I've not departed from the commands of his lips, but I've treasured the words of his mouth more than my daily bread. And to me, that's beautiful. It means no matter how hard it got, he kept his life on the straight and narrow. He treasured the words of God's mouth, in other words, of scripture, the Bible, more than food even. And that's beautiful because the Word of God truly can be sustenance to our bodies. And it's really what saved me, just running back especially to the Psalms. You know, King David had a whole spectrum of emotion, from high highs to low lows and everywhere in between. And it's a great school of suffering and of trusting God. It's just to read through the Psalms every day. But yes, it still hurts. I still grieve. I still cry. There's some days I still melt into a puddle. I still look up at the stars and whisper my family's names. Most every morning I take a walk through our neighborhood and just look up at the stars and say, I love you and I miss you. I went through 3 years of professional grief counseling to treat PTSD. So it was a very arduous journey to go through all their belongings and everything at our home. And again, that question of why, Lord, why me? Why we were just thriving as a family, and why now? But I guess I turned it around and started to say, well, why not me? I mean, we were ready. Our children knew the Lord through our teaching, our example at home. And what if it happened to a family that wasn't ready? I don't know God's ways, and may never know this side of heaven. But again, we just have to come back to that simple childlike trust. Say, Lord, I trust you. My times of trouble, that you will rescue me in some way. Not my way or my timing, but your way. And somehow you bring good and bring great glory through it all.
0: Robert, there has been, joy since that time as well. Even though, as you said, there's a daily understanding even now of that loss. Could you talk about some of that joy and how you found joy again in various moments and in people, and I know in family as well?
1: Sure. The Bible says that my whole source of joy is in you. The whole source of joy is in you. I believe it's Psalm 87, verse 7, if I'm not mistaken. And so joy, to me, is a lot different than just happiness. Happiness can be circumstantial, can come and go. Often depends on what's around us. But joy is something deep within that no one can take away from you. It's a quiet confidence, an attitude of your heart, a posture of your soul. And the joy of the Lord is my strength. So part of it is a choice, first of all, to rejoice in the midst of suffering, to say, Lord, I still trust you. I still worship you. Like Job again, the Lord gave, the Lord took away. Blessed be the name of the Lord. When you can praise him in the midst of suffering, when it hurts, well, I believe that brings a smile to God's face. And that smile kind of reflects back down to me and helps infuse joy and strength into my heart. As well, I began to see joy as I began a full-time ministry, not because that's what I always wanted to do. Again, I'm a shy, reserved introvert. I was comfortable behind a piano keyboard or a computer keyboard, but rarely in front of people behind a microphone. But shortly after my family died, people started reaching out to me and just saying, could you come, Robert, and share your story of faith at a church or a youth gathering or a school or our company or what have you? I don't know. I don't know what to say. I don't even know where to begin. But people had seen the press conference earlier that the police had asked me to give because of all the news media interest. And I guess the words I shared were full of our faith and full of our family stories. And it just seemed to impact people. And so as I began to share around the country, I think that first year afterwards, I was invited over 100 times, the same with the second year. And I just started seeing people's lives changed and people saying, we want to adopt more children because of hearing the story, or we want to draw closer to Christ, or I'm not going to take this heavy-duty job offer over the other one because it might take more time away from my family. I want to have no regrets as a family. And that was something I said after my family died, that I have no regrets. No regrets. Not because we live a perfect life, but we live a purposeful life. The day my family died, I'd hug them all. I told them I loved them. Our hearts were clear. Thanks be to God. And so I believe a life of no regrets begins with knowing God personally through His Son, Jesus Christ, and then extending that love from the Father to your spouse, your children, your families, your loved ones, and so forth, in that horizontal fashion of forgiving and loving one another as if today could be our last, because it could. None of us really knows. And so just that joy from encountering people along the way, as I shared around the country, small churches, small towns, some big, but mostly pretty small congregations. It's just beautiful to see people eye to eye and hear their stories and hug them and weep with them. and share the hope of Christ. And we hold each other's arms up through the journey and encourage one another by the grace of Almighty God.
0: Robert, as you sort of step into your next spaces, and you've sort of been touching off on this as well, but I wanted to give you another opportunity that what you see as your purpose going forward seems to be those things you're just mentioning, how now with your family you live that out day by day, and also encouraging others to do just that. So, you know, here we are, we're throughout Australia and New Zealand, we're on the other side of the world, but our story can... we can see parts of it. What would your encouragement be for somebody who is perhaps in a middle of a loss, or perhaps is not thinking enough about what it means to live with purpose in their life? What would your encouragement be as we finish our conversation today?
1: Oh, certainly. When you're in the middle of loss, you know, something's going to fill that void inside your heart. And only Christ can satisfy, I believe. He created that space in our heart for him. In fact, the great St. Augustine said, our hearts, he has made us for himself, and our hearts are restless until they rest in him. And so very true, our hearts are restless until we accept and rest in the good Lord. And so the main thing is, what do you fill your heart with when you're going through loss? It's so easy to try to numb the pain through substances, whatever it might be, of, you know, drugs or alcohol or what have you. But all that's just going to temporarily, you know, distract or numb it, but it won't heal. You know, but Jesus came to heal our wounds, even the painful wounds of loss. And he can restore. In fact, he says in the Psalms, again, that you've allowed me to suffer much hardship, but you will restore me to life again and lift me up in the depths of the earth. You will restore me to even greater honor and comfort me once again. But it involves an action on our part. The Bible also says, draw near to me, and I will draw near to you. So for God to do that restoring, we have to take a step of faith to draw near to him. Not to turn our backs on God out of spite, but turn our face to God in faith. Not to shake our fist at him and blame him for all that was lost, but maybe rather open our hands to him and thank him for what we found. Thank him for what we have. When you can thank God amidst suffering, it can bring you great joy, and it can fill your heart with that indescribable peace that only God can provide. And gratitude is one of the greatest antidotes to suffering, I believe. Gratitude and just spending time with him in prayer and in his word. Just espousing the Holy Spirit, as it were, to say, you know what? You are my everything. I lived for many years like that as I went through my family's belongings. And by God's grace, I've burnt on drugs my entire life. I don't smoke. I don't like alcohol. And I didn't venture into promiscuity or internet garbage. And I'm not bragging on me, Clayton. I'm bragging on God. Because humanly speaking, that's impossible. With God, all things are possible. Now, I did eat lots of ice cream and peanut butter. I love ice cream, peanut butter, and chocolate therapy was a very happy place for me. But I also just took a lot of long walks and started exercising more. I just tried to do things that were more constructive and not destructive. And in sharing my story wherever I was invited, it was a way of serving, of just keeping my focus outward and not inward, of just having a pity party and poor old me and why me and that sort of thing. You know, people, when they invited me, they started asking me, well, what do you charge? I thought, charge? I have no idea. I've never done this before. And if I put a price on it, frankly, you couldn't afford it. It's cost me everything. And so I don't charge anything. We accept support. The people give what they like, or they receive an offering and what have you. But it's been a ministry of faith now for over 22 years by God's grace. I've shared over 1,500 times at different places and settings and churches and schools and so forth. But, you know, God has opened every door and met every need. And I guess the joy, it comes from seeing the lives that have changed. And, you know, the lesson I learned in this meeting so many people going through similar loss is that life is about 10% what happens to you. It's about 90% how you respond to what happens to you. Tragedy can either drive us further from God or draw us closer to Him. And so again, let Him fill your heart. Let Him fill that void. Strangely, after my family died, I felt not complete, but I felt safe in God's arms, like He just wrapped a blanket around me. And there's a picture in the Gospels right before Jesus died of the Apostle John with his head on the chest of Jesus. And I can just imagine Him holding John and maybe hearing his heartbeat. And it's just kind of how I felt. And it's kind of climbed up into Jesus' lap. Let Him hold me. I listened to His heartbeat for me, saying, I love you, Robert. I've got you. You've got me, and I've got you.
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1: 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Thank you for having me. It's just an honor to be with you. Praise God.
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0: This is Towards Understanding. You're with Clayton Bjelland, and part of our program is designed to just take a moment to reflect on some of the stories that we've heard today and what it means. So I'll give some of my reflections. Hopefully you've been thinking and reflecting yourself, and maybe you're similar, maybe it's something different. That's perfectly okay. It's all designed for us to actually think about these stories and then what does it change in our life as we head towards some sort of better understanding. Let's start with Magnus McFarlane Barrow, who we just heard from. And what I love about his story is the ability to say, I'm actually going to choose to be moved by something. In a world where it's so easy to just not do anything and to just like something or share a post or talk about it or whatever it might be, Magnus actually said, I'm going to be moved by something. And I'm actually going to go and do something. A bit of an adventure, a bit out there, yep, for sure, at the start as we heard his story. But then ultimately it is led and led and led and led to a place of such immense goodness and helping so many people around the world, over 3 million people being fed every single day. But it started from him being willing to be moved and then putting something in action. Sometimes we talk about, hey, just go and do something, but it often starts with that first step of saying, well, am I willing to sense it and to look at somebody as a person rather than a news story? Thank you so much, Magnus, for bringing that to us. And then earlier on, we heard from Abdi Adan, a remarkable story, wasn't it, of getting to Australia as a refugee and all of the different trials and tribulations that he went through. I think I take two things from Abdi's story. One is the persistence. And so often when we find ourselves in desperate needing situations, and many of us maybe haven't even come anywhere close to some of the situations he found himself in, it's the ability to persist, to keep going, to see the future and a little bit of hope when it feels hopeless. And I think he brings that just in spades in terms of his attitude to life. And then the ability to actually say, well, now that I'm here, I want to actually make a difference. I want to make a difference for good. And so often people have gone through the tough situations are the best to make a difference in people's lives. That's what I loved out of his story. Maybe whatever you're facing today, it might not be on the level of Abdi's story of having to sort of escape and get out to another country. But maybe you aren't seeing much hope. How do you find those moments? There is some hope there. There is some aspect of it. Maybe it's to call out to God to find that bit of hope to show you where that is and then start stepping towards that. And then not just take that and run with it, but start caring for others and showing that good for others as well. These are the things I take from their stories. Maybe you took something similar, maybe it's something different. Either way, I hope you're heading towards a better understanding.
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0: from the Bible. This will blow your mind. Try to realize what it means. The Lord is God. He made us and we belong to Him. We are His people. Give thanks to Him and bless His holy name. For the Lord is always good. He is always loving and kind, and His faithfulness goes on and on. 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

0: It's Klingon. It's called Jubel. This is Ultra 96.5. And every Sunday evening and every Sunday morning, we do local sermons from local pastors, which I like. And so this week we're featuring Kingborough Family Church. And it's not Mark or Andrea Ireland, the pastors there. It was a guest speaker, but it was such a fantastic interview. I thought that we should play this one tonight. It's called Rescued.
1: In preparing for this message that I'm going to share this morning, I had this revelation of Jesus' attitude towards the Father and his famous prayer in the Garden of Gethsemane, "Not my will, but yours, Father." I think without even realizing, we read this scripture and we can think, oh, he persevered ultimately to do it for us because he had us on his heart. Or God's plan was that he loves us so much that this had to happen. And both of these statements are true. God loved us and wanted a relationship and connection with us. And he is that atoning sacrifice. That's why Jesus had to die on the cross. But Jesus went to the cross actually out of obedience, not because of the motive behind it. Whether or not Jesus going to the cross saved us that day or not, he would have done it anyway because the Father had asked him to do it. He was being obedient to what the Father was asking him. The challenge for us in having a revelation like this is, how obedient will I be to God's calling and direction? Just because he asked, not based on an end result or a motive. You know, yes, God, I'll be obedient to your will, your request or your commands because it benefits me ultimately in the end. That's not real obedience. You know, Jesus sacrificed his life to be obedient to God. In Matthew 28, 18 to 20, it says this, "Then Jesus came to them and said, 'All authority in heaven and on earth has been given to me. Therefore, go and make disciples of all nations, baptizing them in the name of the Father, the Son, and the Holy Spirit, and teaching them to obey everything that I have commanded you. And surely I am with you to the very ends of the age.'" He asked the same of us. Jesus' ultimate purpose was very simple. Preach the kingdom of God. It has come. And post-baptism and testing in the desert with Satan, it says this in Matthew 4, verse 17. It says, "From that time on, Jesus began to preach, 'Repent, for the kingdom of heaven has come near.'" From the very beginning of Jesus' ministry to the very end, when he gave that great commission in Matthew 28, the message was clear. The kingdom of God is here. This is the core message. Everything comes back to the kingdom of God. Salvation because of kingdom, healing because of kingdom, freedom and provision because of kingdom, deliverance and wholeness because of kingdom. And it wasn't even just because of Jesus decided what would be good to, you know, see as he walked around the streets and interacted with people. It's not what he thought would be a good idea. He says himself, "I only do what the Father is doing." Jesus was just doing what he was preaching. The kingdom of God is here. He was just engaging in what God's ultimate plan already was. And he just was the biggest catalyst that we can see that was bridging heaven and earth, and he's calling us to do the same thing. So just keep that in mind, church, that underlying thought of obedience and what that looks like for me. What's God calling me to do? What's God asking me to do in all of this? So if you've got your Bibles, you've got your phones or whatever, why don't you turn to Matthew 6, 9 to 13. You all will most likely know this fairly well if you've spent any time in church. It's the Lord's Prayer. So Jesus is asked, "How should I pray? What should I pray?" And it says this, "This then is how you should pray. Our Father in heaven, hallowed be your name. Your kingdom come, your will be done on earth as it is in heaven. Give us today our daily bread, and forgive us our debts as we forgive our debtors. And lead us not into temptation, but deliver us from the evil one." I want to break this down a little bit. And I think on the next slide, I've actually got this highlighted a little bit differently. So if you want to pop that next one up, that's awesome. The whole first half of the Lord's Prayer is doing two things: glorifying God and asking for his kingdom to come. Jesus then prays for provision and forgiveness and then protection. Kingdom come is the majority of the Lord's Prayer. So when someone asks Jesus, "How should I pray?" this is his answer. And the majority is that idea of kingdom come. You know, we all probably know the Lord's Prayer, or at least the majority of us. I learned it when I was still in primary school, and I didn't even go to a particularly traditional church or anything like that. And we should all know it. It's what Jesus shares when he's asked of how we should pray. And later on, after Jesus has spent some more time with his disciples, he sends them out to minister, and his instructions are this, in Matthew 10, verse 5 to 8. These 12, Jesus sent out with the following instructions. Do not go among the Gentiles or enter any town of the Samaritans. Go, rather, to the lost sheep of Israel. As you go, proclaim this message. The kingdom of heaven has come near. Heal the sick, raise the dead, cleanse those who have leprosy, drive out demons. Freely you have received, freely give. Now, ultimately, we know that the kingdom is for everyone. It's God's natural order, designed for the whole world. It's really interesting, especially in this verse initially. It actually says, don't go out to the Gentiles, which we know that later on, obviously, they do. But this call to proclaim that the kingdom of heaven is near, heal the sick, raise the dead, cleanse those who have leprosy, drive out demons, that's for the people of God. Starting there is a point of getting the kingdom right, getting the ideas, the principles, the things right in the people of God first, and then expanding out. Just an interesting thought. Now, a few months ago, we had our vision weekend up at Velocity for the year, and Pastor Richard shared this, and it's a great little thing to remember. We'll put it up on the screen as well on the next slide, but it's this: freedom plus maturity equals order, but freedom plus immaturity equals chaos. If we're going to do what Jesus did and bring the kingdom here and now, we need to have maturity. Jesus, in the eyes of some, brought or at least threatened chaos to their way of life. The Pharisees mostly, you can read the stories about that. They weren't particularly happy with how he was doing stuff. Ultimately, we know, you know, in hindsight, Jesus was absolutely right, and they were probably a little bit too religious, didn't have some stuff right for themselves. But Jesus was actually bringing kingdom order into a chaotic world. There is a shift we have to make to come into kingdom perspective. What is real order from God versus what we consider order? And a whole bunch of stuff comes into this: trust, obedience, faith. Now, ultimately, kingdom principles are really back to front. There's so many cases in the Bible. I love speaking about it at Transformations with it as well. Because, you know, some of these guys and girls may not be Christian, some of them early Christians. And just the idea of kingdom principle is so opposite to them. They just cannot understand it. And honestly, I'm sure that we all have things that we're still a little bit skewed on the idea of, you know, our normal way of life, how we live versus kingdom principle and how God intends us to live. But what does kingdom order look like in the marketplace? So, you know, what actually matters? Like, it's good to have church. I love church. I love our home church that we do. I love our, you know, hub church, we call it, you know, in the building like this, normal Sunday morning. I love church. I love the connection. I love the encouragement from one another. But ultimately, Jesus has called us to bring the kingdom to everyone. We all need to take that into our community. And you guys do that so well. Even before being here this morning, I know that this church has a heart for the community. You do so much for the community, which is awesome. And it's that opportunity to bring kingdom into community. It's great. And when we think back to the Gospels and have a look at some of the stories of what Jesus did, some of these things even now are incredible. Delivering and healing people on the streets, sharing teachings and wisdoms, at times well and truly above his years, but also his social standing or title. You know, think back to the story when Mary and Joseph had travelled into town. They were leaving. 3 days or something later, they realised, oh, Jesus isn't here. Where is he? Being a parent, that is a scary thought. But he was at the temple pretty much teaching the teachers there as a child, well above his years. Jesus was a teacher because he had followers. He wasn't a Pharisee or in context, although that it's different now, a pastor. And people followed him because he actually taught something different, taught something with power and with authority. He went about proving kingdom hope to people who had none. Wherever Jesus was, the kingdom of God just seemed to follow. A couple of examples here. So the Roman centurion whose servant was unwell modeled faith unseen in all of Israel. And Jesus actually comments, this is literally what he says, I have not seen faith like this in all of Israel. And ultimately the servant was healed. The woman with the copper coins showed obedience and faith and love for her God when she gave all that she had. And Jesus noted that she's given more than anyone piling in bags of money. Zacchaeus showed kingdom generosity and transformation, and joy followed, and a whole community was impacted when this tax collector saw the error of his ways and gave back everything and more that he'd taken. Lazarus was raised from the dead, showing kingdom, power, and joy. And the story of the woman who was caught in the act of adultery showed kingdom forgiveness and kindness. Now, all of the above examples are the after effect of Jesus bringing kingdom into their lives. In most cases, it was an epicenter where the people directly impacted then influenced those around them, and whole communities and families were changed. So, what's the point? I've been yammering on a bit. I've been yapping on. So how do we do it? How do we actually bring kingdom into the people around us? More so than maybe what we're already doing. And this is what we're going to do. We're going to look at Galatians 5. So if you want to turn to Galatians 5, if you've got phones, Bibles there. And we're going to look at the fruits of the Spirit. So we're going to start in Galatians 5, 22 to 25. And it says this. But the fruit of the Spirit is love, joy, peace, forbearance, kindness, goodness, faithfulness, gentleness, and self-control. Against such things there are no law. Those who belong to Christ Jesus have crucified the flesh with its passions and desires. Since we live by the Spirit, let us keep in step with the Spirit. Let us not become conceited, provoking, or envying each other. No law against these things. These principles should be a default for us. This is the perfect example of kingdom order and how to take the kingdom of God with you wherever you go. Let's have a look at the whole passage and chunk in Galatians 5, now that we've mentioned that. So in Galatians 5, and we're starting at 13 going through to 26. You, my brothers and sisters, were called to be free. But do not use your freedom to indulge the flesh. Rather serve one another humbly in love. For the entire law is fulfilled in keeping this one command, love your neighbour as yourself. If you bite and devour each other, watch out, or you will be destroyed by each other. So I say, walk by the Spirit, and you will not gratify the desires of the flesh. For the flesh desires what is contrary to the Spirit, and the Spirit what is contrary to the flesh. They are in conflict with each other, so that you are not to do whatever you want. But if you are led by the Spirit, you are not under the law. The acts of the flesh are obvious: sexual immorality, impurity, debauchery, idolatry, witchcraft, hatred, discord, jealousy, fits of rage, selfish ambition, dissensions, factions, envy, drunkenness, orgies, and the like. I warn you, as I did before, that those who live like this will not inherit the kingdom of God. But the fruit of the Spirit is love, joy, peace, forbearance, patience, kindness, goodness, faithfulness, gentleness, and self-control. Against such things there is no law. Those who belong to Christ Jesus have crucified the flesh with its passions and desires. Since we live by the Spirit, let us keep in step with the Spirit. Let us not become conceited, provoking, or envying each other. Now, that's easier said than done. To live this way explained in the passage. Like everything, it takes time to build a habit. That is what we need to do with the fruits of the Spirit. You know, do a little bit of the coursework with the transformations guys there, and it's awesome. I've learned heaps going through this coursework. One of the things that they talk about is that it's actually almost impossible to completely break a habit. So especially for addicts and in their situation, what they do is they actually try and rewrite that habit. So they change it. So instead of there being this trigger into the negative aspect, whatever it might be, when they have that same trigger, which is always going to be a trigger, they shift it into something else. And maybe that's something that we need to do as well, church. Maybe there's something that, for you, you know, seems to be a trigger, and it might be something to do with anger, or it might be something to do with judgment, like whatever it is. Maybe a tool for you would be triggering that and switching it into something else of kingdom. It's just small little things that we can do every day. But what we need to do, I believe, is to continue to strive every single day to break the old habits and form them into new ones. And if we can form habits in that our default is acting out of these fruits of the Spirit, that's life, family, community changing stuff. Now, you might already have some of these fruits of the Spirit down. You might be really good at them, and that is excellent. But we need full freedom, full maturity, and full wholeness. So what do these fruits of the Spirit look like? We'll go through, and I'll give you a couple of examples. So we'll start with love. In 1 Corinthians 13, 4 verse 13, it's the classic, love is patient, love is kind, it does not envy or boast, it's not proud, it doesn't dishonour others, it's not self-seeking, not easily angered, no records of wrongs, does not delight in evil, rejoices in truth, it protects, it trusts, it hopes, it perseveres, it never fails. And love isn't an emotion or a feeling, and we definitely describe it as that, and there is aspects of it, but it's actually an action that reveals the kingdom of God and expresses it here on earth. It's amazing reading through that 1 Corinthians and how much of that stuff is actually what talks about being in the flesh, in the world, and like the opposite of it and how twisted it is. But when you've actually got a pure love from the kingdom of God, it's actually anti that selfish worldly view. God is love. Love in relationship, love in salvation, love in provision, comfort, power, joy, and peace. He's the perfect example of showing love in all of the actions that he does. It's not just that he has nice feelings about us, church, that he shows us and has showed us all through history his love for us through his actions for us, including Jesus dying on the cross. The ultimate act of love. So joy, a feeling, and this is a definition, a feeling of great pleasure and happiness, contentment, confidence, and delight rooted in God's presence. How good is that as a definition? You know, it's having that understanding and that acceptance of God's salvation and his promises rather than external circumstances. And in James 1, 2-4, it says this, and you'll probably know this verse, consider it pure joy, my brothers and sisters, whenever you face trials of many kinds, because you know that the testing of your faith produces perseverance. Let perseverance finish its work so that you may be mature and complete, not lacking anything. So let's word it like this to shift that perspective with that definition that we looked at before. So let's read it like this. Consider it pure, delight rooted in God's presence and promises rather than external circumstances whenever you face trials of many kinds. It's a really good shift in perspective of something that you can hold on to. A faith in God, a trust in him, that even though you might face whatever you have to face in your world, in your life, that you have a delight and a joy rooted in God's presence and his promises rather than the external circumstances. I don't know about you, but that does give me joy and an assurance of God, and it builds my faith as well. Peace, the next one. The first example of a true expression of peace that I can think of when I was writing this is the story of Jesus and the disciples in the boat during the storm. Jesus is actually sleeping through this storm that the disciples think is going to kill them and sink their ship. You know, Jesus sleeps through it. He's then woken up. He questions and then rebukes the disciples, only then to silence the storm. True peace can only come in confidence and faith in God. That he is going to do what he says, and that what he has promised will be finished. And also that you have the confidence and faith of your identity in him. And peace is a presence that you can actually carry or destroy as well, church. Be someone who carries kingdom peace with you everywhere you go. And peace is an atmosphere. You know, you can walk into a room, and if it's not peaceful, if there's aggression, if there's conflict, if there's tension even, you can feel that when you walk in a room. But you can also be someone that can actually bring peace into a situation or a circumstance. Be someone that carries kingdom peace with you. But people notice it. Even non-Christians notice it. You can walk into a room, and if you are someone that carries peace, that carries love, that carries joy, all that kind of stuff, gentleness that we'll get to, people actually notice that there's a difference on you. That's just not because you're a good person. That's because the kingdom of God is manifesting in you. You should be encouraged by that, church. It's not about what you do or how you do it, but when you carry that peace, you can actually shift atmospheres. So let's be people that carry peace and not destroy it. So forbearance or patience, waiting on God's plan and his timing for his purpose and provision. Patience means perseverance through hard times. And this is a classic case when we look at, for example, if I'm talking about transformations, you know, it is a hard slog that year for those, the guys and girls that commit to doing this program. It is rough. You know, thankfully, most of them are coming from a point of knowing that their life needs to change, that they need to turn it around. And it is incredible seeing the difference in them. Like, I've only been there a short period of time, so I've seen a lot of people come in fresh, and I've seen a lot of people at the end of their journey. It's really exciting now, 6 months in, starting to see people do that crossover. But it takes patience. It takes perseverance. You know, even just for someone that has come from addiction, there's this level of urgency about everything. When they decide that they want something, whether it be a fix or something else, there's this natural instinct to kick in that I need that right now. And so one of the things that transformations and the program actually teaches them is patience. They might request something through the forms and things that they've gotten, you know, oh, I need this or this, or I want to organize this. And not that we do it on purpose to slow things down or anything, but there are times where we will say as staff or the carers or whatever looking after them that yes, but not yet. And patience is something that we have to learn. Patience is something that both my four-year-old son and me is learning at the moment. You know, my little four-year-old August, he's a ball of energy and he's very, very strong-willed and just wants to do it his own way and wants everything now. And so trying to teach him patience and you know, I'm learning patience in the meantime, or at least trying to, as we work and go through this together. But it's actually a real tool and a real key that we can use. And it's not just about waiting patiently or waiting passively, but there actually needs to be a kingdom level of patience as well. Patience on waiting for the promise of God to be fulfilled. Now, we don't sit back on our chair in church and, you know, maybe God's told us he's going to do something incredible with us in our lives one day. Patience isn't sitting and waiting for God to just do it. Patience might be persevering in prayer. It might be putting things in place in your own life to steward that into place. But the patience, especially kingdom patience, comes when the answer is an instant, which sucks. It's that patience in God. It's that faith in God. It's that knowing that God is going to come through and deliver on his promises, like we spoke about before. Kindness, a big one. Compassion, generosity, and love towards others, including our enemies. Classic example is the story of the Good Samaritan. You know, Jesus is sharing this parable about a Samaritan. A Jewish person being robbed, beaten, left on the side of the road, and people from his own culture, and you know, even a pastor, temple person, Pharisee, whatever, walking past him, not helping. But a Samaritan, someone that these cultures hated each other. The Samaritan stopped and helped. Kingdom kindness. You know, it cost the Samaritan time, money as well. but the kindness actually reflects and shows God's love. And kindness isn't just being nice to someone either. Like, there's a deeper level than that. It's actually loving people with the love of the Father. And there's a whole new level of kindness that we can unlock when we actually start seeing people as his children. Goodness. Only God is good. Moral perfection. He has righteous action in all circumstances. For example, in God's creation and Jesus' death on the cross, it is good. God even says when he is going through creation, he creates everything and sees that it is good. And this kind of links in a bit as well, and I want to talk about this a little bit with goodness, because we can be good people and all that, but there's actually something else. There's something more about like righteousness and purity in God. There's a goodness. And so with purity, goodness and purity is God and kingdom's natural order. It's not a worldly, watered-down standard of it. You know, when things are watered down, they're reduced, they're weakened, and they lose their flavour, taste, or potency. It's just general practice, whether you're using a cleaning solution, whether you're using cordial, whatever it might be, when you water things down, they get weaker. Do not water down the goodness and righteousness of the kingdom for a cheap knockoff or substitute, including with your purity as well. And God is actually calling us to be a pure bride. He actually wants us to be the best version of us. It doesn't matter if you're 4 years old, like my son, or if you're 80 years old. There is something that God is going to be moving in you, wanting you to get a little bit more like him. He never finishes. He won't stop. There is more that God wants to do in you to make you that pure bride. Are we perfect? Are we ever going to be perfect? No, we're not. Perfection isn't the goal, but I believe purity and goodness is. If we need to let God work on this stuff, we need to let God bring us to a place of vulnerability where we can actually deal with some of the things that we might be holding on to a little bit too strongly. Old habits, opinions, there might even be lies about God that we don't even realize that we hold or have just through our own perception of how life is. You know, for example, if you have grown up with a father that is, you know, really abusive or really distant, that is actually going to put a filter in front of you to encounter Father God in a whole new way. And that's the stuff that he wants to change every single day. Pure, fully understanding of God, fully understanding of his kingdom. So we need to be vulnerable enough to let God each and every single day be taking us on that journey to be a little bit more like him, to understand him a little bit more, to let go of ourselves a little bit more each and every day. Faithfulness, God's unchanging nature. He cannot lie, fail, or be fickle. In Psalm 33, 4 verse 5, it says this, "For the word of the Lord is right and true. He is faithful in all he does. The Lord loves righteousness and justice. The earth is full of his unfailing love." And in Lamentations 3, 22 to 23, it says this, "Because of the Lord's great love, we are not consumed. For his compassions never fail. They are new every morning. Great is your faithfulness." And it's a really powerful thing about how in the Bible it talks about how we will overcome by the word and the power of our testimony. And there's something really powerful about people's testimony, and that's because it links in with this. Either for yourself, because God's already come through for you on something else, or the person next to you sitting in church maybe, God's come through for them. That should increase your faith. That should give you a whole new level of faithfulness in that God is actually going to do what he said he's going to do. God is actually, the promises that he's given me, he's done it in them, he's going to do it for me as well. We need to build that kingdom faithfulness so that we can fully trust in God that he's going to do what he said he would do. Gentleness. Jesus is a perfect example of gentleness, gentle and humble. And I mentioned it before, but the woman caught in the act of adultery is a great example of gentleness. You know, we'll forever be wondering what he kneels down and writes in the sand and in the dirt that sends everyone away. I'm sure that'll be a question asked a lot when we're all in heaven. But he says to her, when everyone leaves, where are your accusers? Well, they're not here, they're gone. Yeah, and I don't, you know, accuse you either. Stand up. Now, what's really interesting is that it is worth noting that there's still correction. Jesus says to her, go and sin no more. But it's done in a gentle way. Jesus didn't dilute the kingdom goodness and purity, but he didn't do it in a way that it couldn't be digested. And we must have wisdom in that. Don't be a chef serving up the kingdom in a way that people eating it spit it out of their mouths, or it's too salty, or it's too strong, too spicy. There needs to be wisdom, and kingdom gentleness is an incredible tool in actually being able to minister to the people around us. Doing it in gentleness, doing it in truth, not letting that purity slip, not diluting the kingdom message, but doing it in gentleness just like Jesus did. Jesus never marched his way into a town, kicked down doors, and like, he was gentle. The incredible stories that we hear about him interacting with people and whole, you know, people's lives changed, communities changed. It was just a conversation with someone. They didn't even realize what was happening until it had already been done. There's a kingdom gentleness that we need to access, church. And self-control. In Titus 2, 11 to 14, it says this, for the grace of God has been revealed, bringing salvation to all people. And we are instructed to turn from godless living and sinful pleasures. We should live in this evil world with wisdom, righteousness, and devotion to God, while we look forward with hope to that wonderful day when the glory of our great God and Saviour, Jesus Christ, will be revealed. He gave his life to free us from every kind of sin, to cleanse us, and to make us his very own people, totally committed to doing good deeds. Now, a great definition of kingdom self-control I've heard is this. We shouldn't be white-knuckling life, afraid and fighting against temptation and sin. We need to learn to rest and lean on God's grace to say no to ungodliness. And it's not about how much you can just discipline yourself, force yourself into doing the right thing. We need to trust in God that he's going to do it in us. We need to allow ourselves, again, that vulnerability that he can actually work through us to do it. We're not perfect. You're never going to be perfect, church. We're never going to get it all right. But if we allow God that little bit every day to be changing those things, then we're going to stop white-knuckling life and we actually can rest in it and do it with God instead. We need to be committed to doing good deeds. This requires discipline and sacrifice. Now, there's something important to note from Galatians to come back here. In Galatians 5, 25, it says this, since we live by the Spirit, let us keep in step with the Spirit. We need to be in step with the Spirit, not our version, or not our version of God's version or standard of this. It needs to be God's version completely. All of the fruits, not our definition of love or our definition of gentleness. We need the pure kingdom version of these things. And with that, we see the kingdom of God beginning to manifest. Now, I want to take the time to come back to the Lord's Prayer a little bit here while talking about God's standards. The second biggest portion, as I mentioned earlier, is talking specifically about asking God for forgiveness, but following that up with the specific instructions of as we forgive our debtors, or as we forgive those who have sinned against us. Strap in, church. You holding on? If you're holding on to unforgiveness, you are not aligned with the kingdom of God. Stop giving the enemy a foothold and stop separating yourself from God's forgiveness of you. This is a non-negotiable. If you're holding unforgiveness or hate or hurt against someone, you are choosing to be disobedient to God and dishonoring of what Jesus did by dying on the cross. It's a really harsh truth. They're hard words, but it's true. We will cut ourselves off from kingdom access, not from God. Like, don't get me wrong. If you've accepted Jesus, you are saved. But we are leaving a big part of ourselves off the table and cut ourselves off from the ability to have the fullness of spirit and kingdom work through you because of it. And you allow the enemy to take residence in you instead because you're sinning, which sinning is just falling short of the falling short of the standard of God. And forgiveness is such a huge thing, and we deal with this a bit with the transformations, guys, but just in general, forgiveness. You know, forgiving someone doesn't justify or make it okay when someone's hurt you, right? If there is an injustice done towards you, it hurts. We're human, we get it, right? But God's really clear about who is righteous and who is judge, and it's Him. And when we actually choose to hold on to unforgiveness, when we choose to hold on to hurt and hold on to hate, we actually are pushing God off the throne and putting ourselves on it. It's idolatry. We're not letting Him, in His righteousness and in His goodness, actually be that judge and fulfill His role. Now, forgiveness, like I said, it doesn't justify what's been done to you. But the reality of holding on to unforgiveness is that it is only hurting you. Whether you forgive someone from your past, now I believe spiritually there is an impact on it. But whether you forgive them or not, doesn't change their day-to-day life. But it is definitely holding you back, holding you down and holding you captive. This is a huge thing, church. It is a hard word, but it's an important one. We need freedom, church, in everything. A really good place to start is choosing to forgive people who have hurt us, and people will hurt you. Like I said, we're all human. It is going to happen. So how you interact with that could shape your destiny, church. And I know that God wants you all walking in freedom, living in freedom. And that's a really good place to start. Well, what I've realized looking through and trying to find examples of these fruits is this. They are all connected. It is hard to find examples or even dictionary definitions of these fruits without running into more of the fruits. Love is mentioned in most of them. Patience and goodness and kindness show up in multiple as well. These things are true kingdom values that all express themselves together, and when working in harmony, allow the kingdom of God and nature of God to be seen here on earth. And this is our purpose. Preach and live out the fruits of the Spirit. We bring the kingdom of God forth when we plant the seeds and fruit of the Spirit in our hearts. And as per God's order, when you plant a seed, you will harvest a crop. I've got some homework for you, church. I'll start wrapping up soon. How are we going for time? Is that all right? It's good? Cool. My homework for you is this, to put all of this into practice. And it's to work on your fruits of the Spirit. I want you to consciously and purposefully work on these fruits in your own life. Either all of them at once, or start by focusing on just one at a time, maybe one a week, maybe one a day. Pull them up, look at them and say, today I'm going to work on my kingdom kindness. I'm going to be really kind with however that looks. And pray about it. Let God actually grow that in you. Be a gardener for a day. Me and Britt don't have a green thumb between us. But be a gardener for the day with the seed that you're going to plant by allowing God to work through these kingdom, you know, purposes and fruits of the Spirit. And like anything, once we get into the habit of being purposeful with these fruits, I truly believe that you will see more of them blossoming in your everyday life. You know, it's really hard to have godly kingdom love and not be gentle and kind to people. You know, they all impact each other. It's really, you know, and alternatively, it's really hard to have self-control if you don't have patience. And these things all feed off each other. It's not a mistake that they're just some nice things that we should do. And this is a kingdom principle. This is something God put in place that is in place whether you like it or not. You know, as you learn to grow in patience, you'll find joy and be working on self-control too. When you're walking around with peace as a priority, gentleness and kindness will also follow. I think it's an easy way to begin to bring the kingdom of God into your everyday life and surroundings, starting with you, your home, and then everything out from there. Jesus first in his ongoing message until his very last commandment was this: the kingdom is here. So church, are we going to be people that walk around unaware and unengaged? Or will we be people that stand by the statement of "not my will, but yours, God"? And let your kingdom come and your will be done on earth as it is in heaven.
0: That was the message from a couple of weeks ago from Kingborough Family Church. It was a guest speaker. It wasn't Mark or Andrea who normally do much of this, although they've actually got a whole bunch of people speaking down there now too. It's really fantastic. So, but if you'd like to join them sometime, they meet at 10 a.m. on Sunday mornings, Kingborough Family Church at 11 Glory Place in Huntingfield.

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Dr. Merrick, the villain in the movie The Island, marvels at how the hero returns to help others, even though he has already completed his own escape. In the Bible, the Apostle Paul states that, "I try to please everyone in everything I do, not seeking my own profit and advantage, but that of many, that they may be saved." Elsewhere he says, "Let each of you look not only to his or her own interests, but also to the interests of others."

0: Is there somebody in your life who needs reminding that they're not doing it alone? That you are there to actively support and encourage and listen to them? Oftentimes, it's simply not enough to just inwardly claim a Christian faith. Rather, this needs to be backed up with genuine involvement, especially when others are struggling and need your understanding.
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0: From the Bible, no more plans needed. In the past, God spoke about his plans in many different ways, through the prophets, in visions, dreams, and even face to face. But now in these days, he speaks to us through his Son, to whom he has given everything, and through whom he made the world and everything there is. From the New Testament book of Hebrews, chapter 1.
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7: Hi, and welcome to History Makers. I'm Matt Prater. Today we're chatting with a good friend of mine, Linda Bencomo. She's an amazing woman of God and spent a number of years as a part of a cult before she got her life on track. We're going to dig into some of the beliefs of that cult and also find out a bit of her faith journey. Welcome along, Linda. Tell us, where were you born and raised?
8: I was born in Durban in 1958, and that's where I was raised, yeah.
7: And did you have like a religious upbringing?
8: Yes, I was in church as a fetus. I was a Catholic Christian, very different to what a lot of people speak of Catholicism, but those weren't my experiences. My experience was to really get to know and love God there.

0: Okay, fantastic. And did you stay on track following the Lord for your teenage years, or were you like a prodigal daughter that returned? What was life like for you then?
1: You know what it's like when you get to your teenage years, you think you know everything and your mum and dad are just so past it. And so, yes, I did go through that phase of being ornery.
0: Mm-hmm.
1: But at the back of my mind, it was always there. And I should take myself off to church anyway, all on my own. But I was doing things that young people do, you know, gilding the lily. Yeah. I did that, yes.
0: And tell us, what did you do for like a career after school? And did you study? Did you work? What did you do?
1: Well, straight from school, I went into a job where you learn, you know, those days you went into a job and you got trained. So I went into the office and I just did, those days they used to call him a Person Friday.
0: Uh-huh.
1: And I was a Person Friday for a long time. And then, yeah, and then I just moved on doing different office duties. And then you go and do different trainings at TAFE and at, you know, that sort of stuff. So different training along the way. And then computers came on and then you got to learn to grapple with this. And then you go for training and you do different trainings.
0: Yeah.
1: I've done a lot of training, yeah.
0: And was there a time when you, you know, had a dramatic, you know, conversion to the Lord, or was it just a gradual thing?
1: Yeah, no, you still got to get your own faith. So I remember when I was 9 years old, I must have been about nine or something, and I was sitting in bed praying. I used to do that as a child. And I felt this, I didn't know it was the Holy Ghost, okay, because they don't talk about that in Catholic Church, but I just couldn't stop crying and praising and just being so thankful to God. And I was a very sick person and always like knocking on death's door. And this was during that phase that I had the encounter with the Holy Ghost. And after that, everything changed. But I did come out of the Catholic Church because of the scripture in Timothy about you can only pray to Jesus. And mm-hmm. that was the thing that was the change for me.
0: Okay. And did you just follow the Lord? You know, or was there a time as an adult that you came back to the Lord?
1: I was always in church.
0: Mm.
1: There were times when I was not a good girl, yes.
0: Mm.
1: And then I got to a point where I said to myself, no, I want this. I want the salvation. And so I had my moments with God, writing all the sins down, saying, I'm giving this to you and I'm turning, burning them, that sort of thing. And that was that. And yeah. I turned and just carried on. So that would have been around, I was living in Belmont. So 2011.
0: Okay.
1: But all along I've been going to church here.
0: Yeah, okay.
1: But that was my line in the sand.
0: Yeah. And at what age did you come to Australia?
1: I was so young. I was 29.
0: Mm-hmm. Okay.
1: 29. Yeah, I came to Australia in 1987 and I was 29.
0: Okay, and what made you come here?
1: My brother was already living here with his wife and he asked me to come to Australia and I said no. And my husband, my first husband had died. After he died, my brother rang me again and he said, come to Australia. And I said, no, because I was busy grieving. So it was through my brother, you know, and I eventually filled in the forms, did the interviews and did all the right thing. And I was given my visa and I found myself in Australia in 1987, yes.
0: Okay.
1: November 87.
0: Did you continue to support the Springboks or did you become a Wallaby supporter?
1: Till I die, mate. The world champions till I die.
0: Okay. Let's move on then. Let's move on. So you came to Australia and you're now a part of New Hope Church. Where, you know, I'm the pastor. You're part of the worship team. You're part of the, you know, set up and pack down team. You do all this amazing stuff at church. You've got such a heart for God. But just recently you and I were chatting and I found out you were part of a cult for a number of years. And we won't say the name of the cult, but you were in this cult for a number of years where it was very controlling. They had a lot of strange beliefs and it really brainwashed you when you were there.
1: Yes.
0: Tell us about what was some of the strange beliefs of this cult you were in.
1: The biggest one was headship.
0: Mm-hmm.
1: And then there was the communion table. That always left me as a head scratcher about that being the communion table for Brisbane. And wherever they were, that was the communion table. Every other table wasn't quite it. And
0: So let's just unpack that. So they believed they had the only communion table, and every other church that had communion was fake communion. That they only had the only true communion. Is that right?
1: They believed that they were the only ones with the true communion. Yes, sir.
0: Wow. And headship. You said that was the big one. So basically, they were very controlling, that you had to submit to their leaders. Is that the?
1: Yes, the order, they took that from 1 Corinthians 11, where the husband is the head of the family, mm-hmm. but then above the husband is the leadership. It's the leadership, and then the Lord. So God, the leadership, the husband, the wife, the children, in that order.
0: So very controlling. They believe they had the only communion table.
1: Yes.
0: They're also very strict on not dating outside of the cult. Is that right?
1: Absolutely.
0: Yeah.
1: You could know. Don't look. Don't go there. And if you did manage to find, not manage, well, yeah, people do. Mm. If you find somebody that isn't part of the establishment, they had to come in and they had to do repentance and all of that. And then they were given the rubber stamp. Okay, fine, you can go ahead. Because there were a number of those marriages with people, married people that came from somewhere else.
2: What if your life is a musical?

0: Today we're chatting with a good friend of mine, Linda Bencomo. I met a guy once who had been in this cult, and when he left, they asked him to sign a letter admitting that he'll be backsliding and losing his salvation for the rest of his life. And he didn't sign it, but it's just so strange. And so all these years, how long were you there, like 10, 12 years or something?
1: I was there, I would say 13 years.
0: 13
1: because,
0: years.
1: That was the first church I went to, so it would have been December,
0: yep.
1: early December 1987, and I exited around about, I was still trying to mend after July 2000 when my marriage ended,
0: mm-hmm.
1: but let's just say around about July, August, let's give it August, so mm-hmm. August 2000.
0: Wow, so how did you get out?
1: I decided not to go anymore mm-hmm. when I was married to the gentleman.
0: Mm-hmm.
1: And there were just things there that were not feeling right. And the headship thing, when I could see the way things were going on within my own home, things that I couldn't agree to. First of all, I was the chief breadwinner. They don't talk about that.
0: Mm-hmm.
1: And my husband, he even admitted, he said, yeah, you're the, you know, you bring the money in, et cetera, et cetera. And I said, but how can they do this? I don't approve of this. And to be honest, I can't remember what the actual things were, but it's probably in relation to headship and a few other things that were happening within, you know, like little minor things.
0: Yeah.
1: And I said, no, I can't go. I stopped going.
0: The lesson we can learn from this is that, you know, this organization that you're a part of, this cult,
1: yes.
0: they had all these doctrinal differences with the body, the rest of the body of Christ.
1: Yes.
0: They were controlling, they were brainwashing, they were trying to control every detail of your life. The reality is the Church of the Living God is meant to be a healthy place where, yes, you honor your pastor, but your pastor doesn't control you. Yes, you want to make sure that you're serving and being a part of your church, but you're not controlled and manipulated to do that. There's a difference between, you know, a healthy, you know, Bible-honoring church to this mm-hmm. cult that's really trying to micromanage your whole life. Would you say that's a fair statement?
1: I would say it's a very, very fair statement, Pastor Matt.
0: Mm.
1: The other thing that they did was the unto perfection. They always had these books that you had to read, and one of them was Unto Perfection, which was a manual, a hardcover book, and they believed that you can be perfected this side of heaven.
0: Wow.
1: I found that I couldn't do that.
0: Mm.
1: And then there was the baptism thing about, you know, when in Durban I was baptized into the Father, Son, and Holy Ghost, because Catholic Church was just sprinkled. That was also another thing that got me to leave Catholic Church. And then I got baptized Father, Son, Holy Ghost. And when I joined the church, they asked me if I was baptized, and I said yes. And they said, what baptism did you have? And I said, baptism, full immersion into the Father, Son, and Holy Ghost, and I received the Holy Spirit. And they said, no. That's now superseded, or maybe they didn't use the word superseded, but that was what my brain picked up.
0: Mm.
1: They said, what you need to do is you need to be baptized into the name, as in Acts, where in the book of Acts it talks about being baptized into the name. So being baptized into the Father, Son, and Holy Spirit is not enough or not right anymore.
0: Yeah.
1: It's the name.
0: So they say you're not properly baptized unless you're baptized by them. So once again, it's their exclusivity. And even talking about trying to be sinless, I mean, it's pretty clear in the scriptures that says anyone who says they don't sin is lying.
1: Yes.
0: The reality is we all sin, but the good news is that through Christ our sins are forgiven, and we want to walk in holiness.
1: Yes.
0: But the only perfect person was Jesus, and so we can't live in perfection. We can live in the righteousness of Christ. So I see where you're coming from there. So there's a whole bunch of doctrinal things, a whole bunch of control things. So how did you find healing after you left that cult?
1: Oh, my gosh, I was pretty messed up.
0: Mm.
1: Now, fortunately for me, there were people that left ahead of me. And so when I left, I contacted them. And one of them were these wonderful, my church parents. They've gone to glory now. The last one went to glory two years ago. And they gathered me up and they like put a blanket around, figuratively around me. And they said, look, Linda, we go to this church. It's really nice here. come and see what you think. And they lifted me up. And then there was another lady who was also, she used to play music. She was brilliant, one of the best pianists I've ever heard, and singing and everything. And so, because I was all part of all of that. And she, as soon as I rang her, she said, I'm coming now. It was almost as if I just hung up and she was at my door. She left her car idling. And she ran and just hugged me. And she just hugged me so, so tight. Others tried to keep up friendship because I had a lot of bonds there, but it petered out. So to find healing in Rochdale Baptist Church under Colin Studley, oh man, it was brilliant. And the biggest kicker for me, Pastor Matt, was giving. I remember crying every morning saying, God, you can take everything, but don't take my salvation. Please don't take my salvation. And I used to sing, it is well with myself. It is well with myself. And then I heard, not the audible voice, but that voice from the Lord after weeks, months maybe of doing this ritual, praying, singing, Lot's wife looked back. Oh, it was so loud, but not loud, if that makes sense. It stopped me in my tracks. And I thought of Lot's wife, and I thought, I can't look back. And then I felt, okay, let me go forward, but what's the new normal? And then in church, they spoke about, does anybody want to do go to prison ministry? And I thought, oh, yes, that's it. Look for somebody hurting more than you. Put my hand up. And I did 10 years, prison ministry. Wow. And it was while I took my guitar into church, into jail. And I used to minister in song a lot of the time, crying. And I'd look, when I look, open my eyes, the people, all the prisoners were crying too. And many of them just came and said, that was so beautiful. And they came to the Lord through a lot of the singing.
0: Wow. That's so
1: never
0: powerful.
1: Heard Amazing Grace sung until you've been to jail.

0: started chatting with a good friend of mine, Linda Bencomo. Well, it's so good to hear how you got out of the cult. You're on track now. You're on fire for Jesus. You're remarried to a beautiful Christian man, and you're on fire for Jesus. And I think that the takeaway from this that I would like to just share with anyone listening is that, you know, the gospel is, for God so loved the world, he gave his one and only son, that whoever believes in him will not perish but have everlasting life. That's the gospel, John 3:16. It's not believe in Jesus and be baptized by us, or believe in Jesus and, you know, come under our headship, or have communion with us, or live life this way. It's come to Jesus and you can be saved. And this is the thing with all these cults. They say, yes, believe in Jesus, but you've got to do this, this, and this also, otherwise you're not in, you know?
1: Mm-hmm.
0: And this is the problem with all these cults. They have all these, you know, extra books and man-made things, and they brainwash people. So I'm just so glad to hear that you have been set free from the lies of that cult. This, I should just mention, this cult is based at Samford in Brisbane in Queensland, and they have other campuses around the world. But they also have been on A Current Affair, Today, Tonight. They've been exposed as a cult.
1: Four Corners.
0: Four Corners, yeah. So it's absolutely wicked. But you know what? Praise God that you've been set free. You're on fire. You're on track. And Linda, thank you so much for sharing your story with us today. I reckon you're a history maker.
1: Oh, thank you, Pastor Matt. Thank you. God bless.
0: 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I'm Matt Prater, and my challenge to you now is to go and make history.
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1: Although we encourage young people to listen to today's program with their mum and dad, we still issue a little ears warning.
2: Hey, you've just done the biggest, most courageous thing. You've told shame that it has no place here, and you've decided to believe that the light is true, and that bringing it into the light is a powerful thing.
1: The church of the past has often treated the intersection of faith and sexuality like a room we're afraid to enter, keeping the

0: Their desires and their identities belong in the light of God's grace. That's Lauren in Georgia, our guest today, and I'm Brett Ryan for Focus on the Family Australia. Well, welcome back. I mean, we had such a great conversation the first time, and I thought it would be great and most appropriate because we didn't talk about it enough. So thanks for being our guest again, Lauren in Georgia.
1: Of course.
0: What is Big Kids Table all about?
1: Yes. So Big Kids Table is all about equipping whole communities in the process of sexual discipleship. If you haven't heard that phrase sexual discipleship before, basically means the ongoing discipleship of people in how we relate to one another, which is how we relate in relationships, both friendships and romantic, but also how we approach sex. Because when we understand who the Lord is and what he says about who we are, it's a lifelong conversation. It's not just that, hey, here's the birds and the bees, and this is what you need to understand as you're growing up, and we tick that box, but it's an ongoing discipleship process, just like how we're ongoing learning about prayer, about reading our Bibles, about who the Lord is. And so we work with Christian schools, with churches, with everyone from little grade ones all the way up to year 12 and the parents and leadership of communities as well.
0: Fantastic. So we talked in the first part of our conversation about purity culture and trying to talk about sexuality in a really holistic approach and actually saying, hey, you know what, the purity culture, there's a benefit to it, and explain the why, but we also know that the church hasn't done this very well in the past. And if the church and Christian leaders and mums and dads don't talk about it, kids will turn, unfortunately, to the internet or their friends who have got a wealth of experience and have also got, you know, an always positive and always uplifting. So in your experience and in your expertise, what are young people are hearing from the internet, and what are the biggest lies or misconceptions they're receiving about Christianity and sex?
2: Well, one thing I will say is it hasn't really changed. It just looks different. So, you know, I think our culture's always been obsessed with sex and obsessed with relationships. Those idols have remained steadfast in secular culture. What we are seeing, though, is the age of exposure is increasingly low.
0: Yeah.
2: So generations ago, pornographic magazines and content were harder to find. You had to really go looking for them and find them under mattresses or in garages or, you know, mechanic pinups or, you know, not to be cliche, but those kind of places. Now pornography finds you. And so I run a sex education company and I'm a very convicted Christian. And I stumbled into a porn star's Instagram account because they make content that is relatable and funny. And so I remember seeing this person pop up in my feed and then eventually clicking on their profile and realizing they were an OnlyFans model. OnlyFans is essentially a pornographic subscription platform. And I thought, oh my goodness, like I am a knowledgeable, convicted adult and porn found me. What does that mean for young people who are online without any regulation or safety education?
1: We often talk about the rule of first exposure. It's actually a concept that is learned in Bible college. And really what it talks about is when you meet a character in the Bible or a concept for the first time in the Bible, that shapes your understanding of that person or concept. Mm-hmm. So for example, we meet Jesus as a little baby. We think of him as the King of Kings. He is the Lord of Lords. And yet we meet him as the most vulnerable way a human can be. Same kind of thing when it comes to sex and relationships and pornography. And so our first exposure to these topics, like for me, I was exposed to pornography when I was very young in primary school. Mm. And so that shaped my understanding of what love is, what relationships look like, what healthy, unhealthy is, what good and bad sex is, what my job or my role as a female is. And so I guess we also just have an opportunity. And I think parents and leaders and educators have a great opportunity when it comes to this conversation to disciple our young people. Mm. But no, the classic beliefs and the messages online hasn't changed.
0: Yeah.
1: It's just louder.
0: And it's so accessible. And it's just a click of a button. I often refer when I've spoken at schools in the past that, you know, the pornography magazines that you were mentioning before, Georgia, you know, there's a front cover and

0: back cover. But now it's a vortex. It's a continuum. It's never a front cover. And we need to become, as we said, more comfortable talking about this and using our first voice privilege that I use for parents, but also as Christian leaders, we have that opportunity. But what would you say to the Christian leaders of schools or churches, and let's face it, and mums and dads, who are terrified of saying the wrong thing? What would you like to say to them?
1: That I don't think your children need you to be perfect. I think they need you to be human. And part of that is learning with them. And I don't know, apologizing if you don't get it right, but showing your heart for them is good and learning alongside them too. So we often recommend, like, if you're a parent that feels really out of touch, there are TV shows you can watch with your young people where you can pause and chat about those things, like use the resources around you. But also let's not forget God has divine solutions to earthly problems, and he knows your kids more than you do.
0: Yeah.
1: And so being so prayerful, and if you have a partner, like doing that together over what the culture you want to set in your household is so intentional, because whether it's about sex or whether it's about healing or whether it's about suffering, they're always the curly questions of faith. And so you can have the same ethos for all of these things. Is like, how do you want your young people to bring these questions to you? And kind of like, you know, that those bigger ideas of like, what do we want this to actually look like? What do we want the culture in our home to be?
0: Yeah. Lauren?
2: Yeah, I think bouncing off that, if thinking about how to start is tricky, which I totally get it. We want to lead our young people well. And as a parent, I completely empathize with that. And I want to wrap my little 3-year-old in bubble wrap and never have to navigate this stuff, but I know I will. But I think there's a great starting point is to have the conversation before the conversation. So thinking about, hey, we're going to have a conversation about growing up, about bodies, about relationships, whatever it is about for this time. Asking your child, how would you like to have that conversation? Yeah. It's going to happen. I'm the adult. I'm making that choice in our family. But, hey, would you like to do it over a smashed avocado? My vote, definitely. Would you like to go camping for a weekend? Would you like to do it while we shoot hoops? Having that conversation with your young person to help them have agency and a voice in this can be a really great first place to start. But I think most importantly, young people want adults in these conversations.
0: Yeah.
2: They're desperate for it. They want you. They really, as much as they might not say it, they so value you. And I'd also ask, who are the other adults who are discipling your young people in this space? Research tells us that young people need 5 adults, excluding their immediate family, investing in them to not only be a resilient human, but to be a resilient disciple. And so who are those adults for your child?
0: Yeah, very much so. Because it's not a matter of if, it's a matter of when our children are going to be exposed to these things. And so we need to be informed ourselves. And as you said, Georgia, we don't have to have all the answers, but we can actually do and learn together because it's not a matter of if, it's a matter of when all of these things are going to be exposed. And it's never a one-off conversation. It's an ongoing conversation. It's a dialogue where you don't have to just download everything. I remember a little boy asking his dad, you know, where did I come from? And the dad gave the whole information, everything that he could ever think of. And the kid's going, oh. And he goes, why did you ask the question? He goes, oh, Tom says he comes from Sydney and Matt comes from Brisbane. So it's always good to clarify the question with some questions and to be able to talk about this in a really open and honest way. Because as you said, kids are craving this, and maybe because of our experiences, you know, where did we learn about sex? We managed and muddled our way through. Maybe a book miraculously appeared on our bedside table, or we had that conversation just before we got married and we thought, oh my goodness. But our young people are exposed to it so earlier nowadays.
1: Yeah, we often say, if your young person asks you a question, the 3 magic words are tell me more. And that helps to expose where it's coming from. And you can also say, what do you already know? And that not only gives you a moment to go, oh my goodness, my 8-year-old just asked me that question, but exactly like your example, to learn off, he means location, not like conception.
0: Yes, Yeah, very much so. We're chatting with Lauren and Georgia from Big Kids Table, and you're listening to Focus on the Family Australia.
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0: Welcome back to Focus on the Family Australia. We're speaking to the co-founders and co-CEOs, Lauren and Georgia, of Big Kids Table, a ministry that is dedicated to equipping parents, churches, and schools in how to talk about sexuality, faith to young people. Before the break, we were talking about this whole idea of talking about these conversations and getting comfortable in the uncomfortable. I listened to one of your messages that you've had many young people make their first time decisions to follow Jesus at a sex talk. You know, they're talking about sexuality and yet they're making a commitment. So how do you introduce the gospel message into your presentations?
1: It's actually really easy. So a big part of how we do things is, as Lauren shared, like the contrast between like, what's the world around me saying? What am I being taught at home? What is this Christian voice, whether it be school, home, church, or my Christian friend at school saying? And then who do I want to be in, and how am I going to kind of sift through that all to make my beliefs and behavior match? But it's really easy when you spend, you know, a chunk of the workshop talking about, for lack of a better word, the sexual immorality in the world around us. When you talk about the harms of pornography, what it does to our brains, our relationships, our bodies, and, you know, depending on, again, in our senior school workshops, we do talk about abuse and we do talk about consent in like quite pointy ways because it's what the curriculum prescribes and it's what they're all talking about. And, you know, alcohol and all that stuff, like, it's not hard to see that the world is full of brokenness and dysfunction. Mm. Like, that's really easy for young people. And when we talk about pornography, we'll often get questions like, why is this legal? Why is this allowed? Why does this exist? And then you're like, okay, but just imagine if God was real and just imagine if this was true. And then you hold up this other perspective that talks about, you know, we often, instead of the Corinthians passage about love is patient, love is kind, we sub out love for making love. What if that's the model that God designed sex to be? It's kind, it's patient, it keeps no record of wrongs, it's honouring, it's other person focused. And then we go, okay, well, looking at the world around us, do you see that everywhere? Do you see safe, consensual stuff going on? Do you see joy? Do you see pleasure and love and safety? Okay, well, what if this was real? Would you want that too? You know, and then we talk about what Jesus did and what that means in this realm, and that, you know, you actually don't need to feel shame if you make mistakes or you've seen porn or you've been hurt. And interestingly, we actually get semi-regularly a couple of abuse disclosures that come to the surface for the first time, which is horrible. I would never want that. But it's the Lord bringing things into the light, and then we can hand them over to the school, and, you know, the proper support systems can be activated. And young people, the way the Spirit just like moves in their hearts, we give people an opportunity. Like, if you want this too, and we also share lots of testimonies in our workshops as well. So all through them, whether it's mine or Lauren's or some of our other team members, and like how God's healed them or delivered them in a certain area and what that's meant. And so by the end, we're like, well, if you want that too, this is the fundamentals of the gospel and here's your opportunity. And then they raise their hands and we pray for them and we have a couple of follow-up resources. So it's actually much easier than you think when you think about the gospel and sex ed workshop.
0: Fantastic. Yeah. Well, that's what the gospel is all about. It's about healing. It's a wholeness. It's actually restoration. Exactly. And you probably get a number of young people, especially, and I've done this in the past, you know, then when young people saying, you mean I can say no? Giving them some language, a narrative, and to actually say there's a spirit of virginity, you know, we've made mistakes and God can come and heal those parts. There are scars, there are consequences, there are things that have, we may regret and feel shameful. So what would you say to a young person who has regretted their decisions and they've either been forced or coerced or manipulated, maybe under the influence of alcohol? What would you like to say to them today?
2: Yeah, we get this so often. And it's the reason why we get this often is because young people sometimes for the first time hear, oh, that's what consent is. But for us, it's about saying, firstly, I'm so sorry that happened to you. Like, that's never God's heart and that's not your fault. And validating that their experience is real. But the biggest thing is saying, like, would you dare to believe that you are so worthy that your no should be respected and that that wasn't okay? And it's interesting. Last year we worked with a school and there was a whole bunch of year sevens that came up to me at the end of a year seven workshop. And they said, I just want to tell you this because your workshop made me feel safe. And it's also validating for them that, hey, you've just done the biggest, most courageous thing. You've told shame that it has no place here and you've decided to believe that the light is true and that bringing it into the light is a powerful thing.
0: I think just that alone, I think that needs to be for our listeners. These are a group of year sevens who are coming to you afterwards. So just think about that. We imagine it's for older kids, but we need to start talking at younger and younger levels. At age-appropriate content to help them navigate these things, because we might think we'd like to keep our heads in the sand, but unfortunately our kids are exposed to these things. So, Lauren, just that is beautiful to know that the young people feel safe to talk to you about that, and maybe it's the catalyst for them or encourage them to speak to their mums and dads about these issues.
2: It is, as part of our, you know, child safety responsibilities and policies and procedures, that's part of our responsibility to hand back to the school or hand back to the church community. And that's always done alongside them. But the fact that we get to pray in the name of Jesus and ask to lay a hand and to speak truth over them in that moment and say that, like, God sees you as so worthy and so valuable that that has no mark on you.
0: Yeah.
2: And this is what God says you are, is the most beautiful thing. And to see Holy Spirit in that moment working before your eyes is so incredible that so many young people have said to us, and it happened in that workshop, that they had language for the first time to name this is what happened.
0: Yeah.
2: And I know now that my no should have been heard and respected, is giving young people language and skills to then bring that to God, but also to navigate for future decisions as well.
0: When you see schools and churches shift their culture from the rules of thou shalt nots and they start opening up these honest conversations, what's the outcome of these presentations? What's the outcome of you going to share these things to their young people? What are you seeing?
2: The most exciting, okay, so there's so many exciting things. One of the first thing I thought of was there's a school that we work with from grade 1 to year 12. And in their school, because of Be Kids Table workshops, they now have multiple new lunchtime groups of people exploring who Jesus is. And that's just epic that we get to be part of the seeds that are sown. But we have actually had a team member who, his name's Sam, and his story is actually on our Instagram if you would want to look into it. But he was in a Big Kids Table workshop several years ago as a young person. And for him, that was the catalyst for him to go, I don't want to be stuck in porn addiction anymore. And I choose to believe what God has to say is better. And so that night he brought it into the light, and I remember seeing a whole group of like year 9, 10 boys in a circle, arms around each other, praying for each other.
1: Crying, praying, like God just doing what he does.
2: That's it. And several years later, I now go to the same church as him, and he tapped me on the shoulder. We'd never spoken before. And he said, I just want to tell you that God used what you guys did that night. And this is where I'm at now. I'm free from porn. And now I'm in this really healthy relationship. I believe what God says about who I am. And he then became a team member, and he then got to share that with others. And he then got to share the gospel and God's truth in this. And those are just two stories of
0: that
2: so many.
0: So good. It seems to be so scandalous to be able to talk about sexuality and that sex is good and that God created it. But we need to be open and honest, because God created this beautiful thing. But it's in the confines of a covenantal relation and marriage, which is the ideal. That's why God created it. And you've mentioned in the past that, you know, kids saying, what? You know, like, what? I mean, I can enjoy sex. And that helps set them up, because unfortunately we at Focus get to have phone calls and emails who have been brought up in a culture of, you know, thou shalt not, thou shalt not, thou shalt not, sex is bad, sex is wrong. And then when they are married, their head is different. When you talked about that first experiences, it can actually do some distortion, which is not how God designed it. Yeah. Well, Lauren and Georgia, thank you so very much for what you're doing and how you're going about it and helping the church and Christian schools and mums and dads do this so much better. And I so appreciate your passion and zeal for young people in this area.
1: Thank you so much for having
2: us.
0: Well, thank you for being our guest today. And if you'd like to find out more about their ministry or to have them come to your school or your church, you can go to their website at bkt.org.au. That's bkt.org.au. And as parents and Christian leaders, there's a battle for our children. 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

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I declare.

0: education. All you have to be is who you are. The thing that really intrigues me with Jesus is that when you look at the people he healed or helped, there was no 100-point checklist to qualify them, no membership of some exclusive club needed, and it wasn't even about being good enough. In fact, it was the absolute reverse. How cool is that? Lepers rejected by society, prostitutes, adulterers about to be stoned. In fact, anyone suffering from life's wounds was eligible. And when it came to his own death, it was the religious elite who wanted to get rid of him. Jesus threatened their power base and made relationship with God available to anyone, even those who seemed most unacceptable. In fact, I reckon the elite were really ticked off because he just wasn't controllable. So the bottom line for me, and the thing I keep coming back to, is knowing that I'm loved in spite of my countless faults, and knowing I'm loved not because I'm good, but because he is. That's the amazing grace that enables you and me to enjoy a very special relationship.
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eyes, and I would ask them if I could take you home. But I know what they'd say, it's for the best.

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0: Hey, this is Ben Windle with another Life Minute. A recent survey asked people if they had at least three friends that they could turn to in a crisis. 10 years ago, 50% said yes to this question. But in the last 10 years, that amount has shrunk to only 25%. You see, the relationships we build with others, our friendships, our marriages, are the source of joy in our lives, but they can also be the source of grief in our life. That's why it's important to know how to do friendships well. A quick fix might be to try to alter our outward personality, to learn some techniques and people skills. But in the long run, it is much more effective to build strength of character and good principles into your life. Ask yourself these questions. Can people trust me? Am I faithful? Do I exhibit discretion? Am I loyal? Can I show love? Am I kind? And do I genuinely care for others? Real concern for others is what builds genuine friendships. I'm Ben Windle.
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1: I read an article recently which said that children are not born obsessed with speed and productivity. We make them that way. Parents, wanting their children to be successful, push them into as many different activities as possible. The pressure on children to succeed in an ever-increasing number of activities has been called hyper-parenting. At its heart, the motivation is to make our kids more successful in an increasingly competitive world. Perhaps a better strategy would be to give our kids less activity and more love and time. All of us need the very basic things from our parents. We all long for unconditional love and uncluttered time. These two gifts are harder than we imagine. Before we can give unconditional love, we need to have experienced it. Our ultimate source of this love is God. If we can know and experience God's love, we may have the ability to give that same love to our children and save us from hyper-parenting.
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turns slowly. It's hard to say that I'd rather stay awake when I'm asleep, because my dreams are bursting at the seams.

0: As parents, it's amusing to watch our teenage children going to quite an effort to look their best, particularly when they are trying to impress a potential boyfriend or girlfriend. We all remember a time early in our relationship when we went out of our way to make sure our clothes were clean, neat, well-coordinated, our hair was in order, and we even put on a fragrance. We went out of our way to look good and impress our partners. So how come this gets lost after being together for a few years? I remember one wife being upset about her husband looking at a beautifully attired woman. In defense, he said, "Darling, when you decide to get out of your track pants and wear a dress, I'll look at you the same way." He reminded her how she used to dress so well. I've heard the same from wives. When they see their husbands in a suit and tie, somehow he just appears a whole lot better. They even become proud of their husbands. We have heard of the saying, eye candy. It expresses us looking at that which is pleasant to the eyes. If you want to get that second look from your partner, if you want to receive a wow, then it may not take much at all. We all love being appreciated, and we enjoy it when people give us compliments about how we look. Some people learn that if you make the effort, you'll feel better about yourself, and you will notice that others too feel better about you. Most partners appreciate the efforts the others make just to look good. It's not the most important aspect of a relationship, but it all helps to create good feelings towards each other. This is relationship psychotherapist Hans Kelder.
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Sometimes someone just takes our heart. We didn't plan it or necessarily mean for it to happen. They've just got our number. They may be the last person we or our family or friends would have expected. They may be considered unrespectable, but we're overwhelmed and transfixed with them all the time. It may be that we've known them or known of them for years, or maybe they are a chance encounter one summer's night. Either way, our extraordinary sudden love and adoration for them catches even us by surprise.

0: For many of us, our coming to believe in Jesus is just like this. We were the last ones to think that we would take a step of faith and fall madly in love with the carpenter from Galilee. But now he enthuses our whole life, and we cannot help but keep coming back to him again and again.
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4: Today on The Grace of God, we're going to look at Mephibosheth. 2 Samuel chapter 9. David has come to the throne. His predecessor, King Saul, has died. The family of Saul have fled away, though David exterminated none of them. But when Saul died, Ziba, his servant, as well as a nurse who was helping with the children, took up this little boy, Mephibosheth, and ran for their lives to hide. In the running, she dropped him, and he was crippled in both his feet. Now, that's the background of the story, Mephibosheth, here in 2 Samuel 9. And David is now in his palace. And David, as he's sitting and musing, remembers a promise. Before his dear friend Jonathan died in the same battle as Saul, his father had died in, David promised Jonathan he would take care of his family. Jonathan said, just make that covenant with me. And David said, I promise. Suddenly, the promise comes back to his mind, and he thinks, I've got to make that promise good. Because of his relationship with his friend Jonathan and Jonathan's father, Saul, King David initiates an act of grace. Look at it. So David said, is there yet anyone left of the house of Saul that I may show him kindness for Jonathan's sake? Think of grace, grace, grace. God's treatment, sovereign, free, sovereign favor to the ill-deserved. Is there anyone to whom I might show free sovereign favor? So he meets a man named Ziba, who is from the house of Saul. And Ziba said, I know where there is one, and I'm just a servant. But verse 3 concludes, there's still a son of Jonathan. But David, he's a cripple. He's disabled.

0: It's a sensitive point, but we need to stay here at the text long enough for you to feel it. What's Ziba thinking? David, look around. This is a place for the brightest and the best. You need those with high SAT scores. You need those with IQs that are almost off the chart. You need the tall and handsome and bronze from the sun. You need warriors. This fellow I have in mind is he's crippled in both feet. By the way, Ziba overlooked one word that David used. Is there anyone? Is that good or what? Sometime I'm in my study and I'll go, is that good or what? And I just kind of, nobody's around. So I say, yeah, that's good. Yeah. This is one of those moments. Is there anyone? Put your name there. I put mine there. Is there anybody, Ziba, that I can show grace to? I'm doing it for Jonathan. I'm not handing out a life achievement award. This is about grace. Ziba didn't get it. Well, there's a fellow who's crippled on both his feet. Don't you love David's response? Where is he? He doesn't say, now, you think he'll ever get better? Or does he like walk with crutches? Or can he get around without somebody being there to help him? You and I do that because we're sinful and proud. And we're not disabled, we think. We're all disabled. That's where I'm going. I just can't wait to get there, so I'm going to tell you the end of it before I get there. We're all disabled. I mean, the king says, where is he? Well, he's living in Lodabar. It's a little ambiguous, by the way, in the Hebrew. It's hard to trace what that word means. Geographical locations often had etymologies that were interesting and symbolic. The word lo in Hebrew always means no or not, but dabar, debatable. Some suggest it means pasture, as in no pasture land, a barren place. He's living in the wilderness. I like the one that seems a little more reliable. He's living in a no place. We would say the ghetto, the dump. You can't use it nowadays. There's a place named a dump here where you buy things, but forget that. That fouled up my illustration all of a sudden. I realize it. But the kind of dump you thought of when you were kids, okay? He lives in the ghetto. He's a nothing, living in a no place. A friend of mine said I was so far out in the country, we had to go toward town to hunt. That's where Mephibosheth was living. David, the guy's a nobody, living nowhere. And David says, go get him. You know why? Because it's grace. That's why he didn't miss you or me. You're getting it, aren't you? There are times it overwhelms me. It literally overwhelms me that he would choose me. I'm so in this story, I can hardly believe it. Analogy number one, write it down. David, out of sheer grace, extended his love to a nobody. Just as God, in sheer grace, extended it to you and me. Where is he? Go get him. Okay, now the story gets really good. Okay, says Ziba, we'll go get him. Verse 5. The king sent and brought him from the house of Maker, the son of Ammiel, from no place. You imagine Mephibosheth? Mephibosheth, we know you're in there. Mephibosheth! He sees the horses outside. He sees the chariot that's come from the king's palace. What are they going to do? What would you think? They're going to kill me. The nurse who had carried him and dropped him when she was running from the new king, and he became lame on both his feet, she's now nervous. But you can't hold back the king's guard. The door bolts open. The king wants to see you, dear Mephibosheth. And he pulls his crutches under his arms and plump, scrape, plump, scrape. They help him into the chariot. Second analogy. Write it down. Just as David sought and found this undeserving man, so God sought and found us. David said, where is he? And he sent people to find him. Verse 5, and they found him just as God found you and God found me. He pursued us. He, in the words of a poet, set the hounds of heaven against us. Remember their bark? Remember they were new and they were nipping at your heels? Remember when you thought you could outrun him or outfox him? No one said, Mephibosheth, clean yourself up. Take a shower. You're getting ready to go before the king. Come now, just as you are. Come on, Mephibosheth. So with gentleness, they take him to the chariot. He's never in his life been in a chariot. There's a wonderful story of how they rescued the Jews over in Israel. The Jews had come from Africa, and they had never seen any place but where they were living. And to preserve their lives, Israel flew planes in and picked up these dear people, these Africans. And they put them on the plane for the first time in their life. They're sitting on the plane. They take off. Can you imagine? Whoa! And then they land them in Israel, free. Free. How gracious of that country. How gracious of David. How gracious of our God to take us from the ghetto of our existence and put us on his chariot. Now he stands before the king. Can you imagine how scared he must have been? Verse 6, Mephibosheth, the son of Jonathan, son of Saul, came to David and fell on his face and prostrated himself. That means he fell on his face, face down, belly touching the floor, absolutely flat, prostrated before the king. David said, Mephibosheth, he said, here is your servant. He's probably thinking it's curtains. And David says to him, verse 7, do not fear. Do not fear. I will surely show chesed to you. I will show grace to you for the sake of your father, Jonathan. How good did that sound? About like when you heard it? Don't fear. I didn't die to ruin your life. I died to rescue you. Here's the third analogy. As David restored this man to a place of honor, God has done that for us. If he would give us what we deserve, you don't even want to know what the place looks like. We'd give new meaning to the word ghetto. There would be breath taken from your lungs before you could take a third or fourth deep breath. But God doesn't do that. He restores us to a place of honor. How great of him. That's called grace. And don't you love this? Verse 7 continues, and will restore to you all the land of your grandfather Saul, and you shall eat at my table regularly. Meaning what? He's adopting him. Fourth analogy. As David adopted Mephibosheth from this place of emptiness, so God has adopted us into his forever family. Now you're mine. Don't you know if Mephibosheth must have thought, if not said, look, King David, look at me. Look at me. There are thousands of others you could choose. Look at me. I love the humility of Mephibosheth. He just bows before the king and bows before. There is no pride. There is only amazement. And David says, now you're mine. Now you're under my care. You're not going to drop in for a snack once a month. You're one of my own. There's a chair for you. There's a place for you. He tells Ziba all about it, says, we're going to set this up so that his land will be his. Saul's land will be brought to his grandson. It's all going to work out great. Ziba says, yes, sir, we'll do it that way. Verse 11, so Mephibosheth ate at David's table as one of the king's sons. Pause and think. One of the king's sons sat alongside Solomon, sat alongside Absalom, who, by the way, was handsome from the crown of his head to the sole of his feet, sat alongside Tamar, Absalom's blood sister, Kileab, probably Joab came in for a meal rather often. The chair's empty. They wait for him to come. The dinner bell rings. Everybody's at the table. Chomp, scrape, chomp, scrape, chomp, scrape. And the tablecloth covered his feet. That's also a great thought. And I said in my study, ooh, that's good. And there was nobody around to say that is good. The tablecloth covered his feet. How good is that? Surrounded by this royalty and this nobody from nowhere is sitting at the king's table. That brings us to the fifth. Mephibosheth's disability was a constant reminder of the king's grace. Just as Mephibosheth's disability was a constant reminder of the king's grace, so our disabilities remind us of that. Our failures, our faults, our times of coming up short. I mean, we're still undeserving. We're still insufficient and weak and in spite of all of that, we're one of his. We've been adopted and we eat regularly at the king's table. How's the meal this morning? You're feasting at his table. But you don't need to be here to feast. You can feast at his table tomorrow afternoon or late tonight or next Saturday morning. His word is open and truth flows like great food from a banquet hall. How gracious of our God. I love it that he says you will be, verse 11, you will eat as one of the king's sons. The end of that verse, look at that, Mephibosheth ate at David's table as one of the king's sons. By the way, he wasn't instantly healed. He was never healed. Take note of that. People have the idea that they'll bargain with God, they'll come to God if he'll heal them. You're never going to be healed of sin. We're forgiven of sin, but we're never told we're healed of sin. Oh, that comes when we move into eternity. When we die, the sin thing is over. Until then, we've got the disability. Number six, when he sat at the king's table, there was no status or rank in the family. They were all the king's sons and daughters. You want a great thought? They're sitting at the supper table, and David says to Mephibosheth, why don't you ask the blessing? Probably would be nothing but weeping. Oh God, how gracious you are to find me when I wasn't even looking and to give me a place at the table of the king. Another great thought, someday we'll be at a table like that. And nobody will say, hey, that's Apostle Paul's seat. Don't sit there. Wait, that's Peter's seat. Don't you know that, the pecking order? Paul, Peter. That's James' seat. That's Martin Luther's seat. You sit down at the table? Sit down, Brother Martin. There's a stool over there. He'd sit right down. Or some great church father, or some great author you've read, or some great singer of yesteryear, or your mama or daddy, somebody who meant the world to you. They're waiting for you at the table. Final thought. You know how we'll often say, there's an old saying when you see someone that's in trouble, there but for the grace of God go I. When I think of Mephibosheth, I think there because of the grace of God go I. Why? Because we are all disabled. May God never let us forget Mephibosheth. And every time you are with someone disabled, think of Mephibosheth. There will be no place for impatience, misunderstanding, expectations. They can't keep up. You wait for them. You encourage them. You love them. You show grace to them. Just like Corrie ten Boom when she shook his hand. Let's bow our hearts together. How great of the King to reach out to one who really was undeserving. How great of God to send his Son for you. And for all of us, lame, awkward, backward, broken, inconsistent, unloving, unkind, impatient, profane, vile. But we have a place at the table. Your chair is empty if you've never trusted Christ, and today's the day to reserve your spot. I urge you to do that. Thank you, Father, that in the shattered condition of both mind and body, this man was found. And his lameness and awkwardness never turned the King away. How great is our God! How full of grace. Forgive us for even the moment of pride or arrogance or impatience. And remind us, Lord, in our load of our existence, that you have graciously chosen us to be yours. Father, thank you for your grace to us and your mercy that is new every morning. Thank you for loving us, even though we are by nature forever helpless, sinful, rebellious. Thank you for looking through and beyond all of that, and by your grace, choosing us and using us. How humbled we are today to acknowledge that we identify best with Mephibosheth in the story. Keep us from ever forgetting that.
1: 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He asked, is there anyone? And grace found a nobody in a no-name place, lame, forgotten, afraid, and seated him at the King's table as one of his own sons. That's the gospel in a story. And if today's message stirred something in you, Chuck Swindoll's Bible study tools will help you go deeper into the grace that found you. This bundle includes the Searching the Scriptures Bible Study Workbook, the full-length biography of Esther written by Chuck, and the complete collection of 12 sermons on CD. 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Chuck.
0: The first Monday in July 1979, that's when Insight for Living aired its very first radio program. I had no idea what was beginning that day. None. If someone had pulled back the curtain and shown me what God was about to do, I'm not sure my heart could have held the thrill. We were naive. We were stepping out in faith with a national program, and frankly, we had no business being that bold. But we were. And we did, and men and women responded in droves. Not because we were clever, not because we had some sophisticated strategy or a slick marketing plan. They responded because we heralded the only thing that has ever actually changed a human heart, the cross we proclaim. Nearly five decades later, nothing has changed, not one thing that matters. Yes, the reach has grown, the platforms have multiplied. We go places now that would have seemed like science fiction in 1979, into phones, into earbuds, into languages and nations we could never have imagined on that first Monday morning. But the message, identical. It's the cross, always the cross. Look around at the world around you, bodies failing, relationships fractured, public discourse that sounds more like a brawl than a conversation, pain in every direction. And right in the middle of all of it, we get to be dispensers of truth. God's truth, the kind that doesn't shift with the headlines or bend with the culture. That's an extraordinary privilege. As we approach June 30th, nearly 46 years after that very first broadcast, I want to invite you to join what God is already doing. Insight for Living carries the light into dark corners we haven't even reached yet. From our very first day until now, let's keep going together.
1: 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I'm Clayton Bjellin. 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
2: 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And I think that's just beautiful. The greatest gift ever given. And, you know, I think that we actually have capacity. We actually have ability. It comes out of a place of faith, not just in what we have, because we live by faith and not by sight. Not what we see that we have, it's what we hear and hear the Father asking us to give.
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4: Here's an insightful quote about the power of our words from Mother Teresa. Kind words can be short and easy to speak, but their echoes are truly endless. This is Focus on the Family with Jim Daly, and I'm John Fuller.
5: John, today we're sharing a very upbeat presentation from Dave and Ashley Willis, and they're going to talk about how our words, both positive and negative, impact the people around us. You ever had that experience in marriage?
4: Yes.
5: Dave and Ashley are authors and speakers. They have four sons. God bless them. Mm-hmm. And they've been on this broadcast several times. And there's a lot of great content here. So let's get into it.
4: All right. Here are Dave and Ashley Willis speaking to our staff on today's episode of Focus on the Family with Jim Daly.
6: And so we want to talk to you a little bit today just about the power of words. You know, when we met at college, at Georgetown College, a little Christian school in Kentucky, and when you walked into the library, there was a big plaque outside the library with a verse from Proverbs, and it said, "Whoever finds wisdom finds life and receives favor from the Lord." And in that period of my life, I didn't have a whole lot of wisdom, but that intrigued me a lot. And then around that same time, I heard a message from a pastor that challenged me in a way that was life-changing. He said, "Listen, guys, God wants you to be wise. The book of Proverbs in the Bible is all about wisdom. And there are 31 chapters in that book. If you read a chapter a day, every day, it'll only take you a few minutes. But if you do that over and over again each month, you read through the whole book once a month, and over the years to come, it will change your life because the Proverbs has wisdom for relationships and faith and work and finances and all these parts of life." And so I did that, and it really did start having a life-changing impact. And it will, among other things, it will shape the way that you speak words to the people, yes, in your life. And then that, consequently, will shape your relationships.
7: It will, because we know there's so much power in the words that we speak. And I think that, you know, for those of us in the room who are parents, we know that. And you hear this a lot in parenting courses and books that we read on parenting. But I think we forget, even as adults in our relationships, in our marriage, in our friendships, in our relationship with our colleagues, the words we speak to each other really matter. And they hold so much weight. You know, God spoke the world into existence with his words. So we know that they carry so much power, and we need to learn how to speak them correctly and in a loving way, and so that we can build each other up and not tear each other down. And so we know that there's such power in them. And I think that when we tend to not really pay close attention to the words we're speaking, it's usually because we're in what I like to refer to as a sandpaper season. And you guys may know what I'm talking about. In a sandpaper season, no matter where you are or what you're doing, it's like everybody and everything around you, whether it's good or bad, right, it tends to rub you the wrong way, right? So somebody who did nothing wrong to you could come up to you, and because you're in a rough season, they come up to you and say something to you, and you hear it the wrong way, and it's like sandpaper to you, and you become like sandpaper to them, and then out comes those words that you wish you hadn't said, right? And I found myself, you know, more than once, I found myself in sandpaper seasons, and I've definitely struggled with finding the right words. And there was one in particular where we had moved across state lines. We were in a new community, and we weren't really settling in as fast as I had kind of hoped in my mind. And normally, I love putting a house together. Like, it's one of my favorite things to do. I love decorating. I love making it feel like home. But because I was in a sandpaper season, even that was rubbing me the wrong way. And so one morning, while the kids were occupied, I was like, you know what? I'm just going to suck it up, and I'm going to put some curtains up and make this house a home if it kills me, right? So I'm not really having the right attitude about it, and I'm stomping up and down this ladder to go put up this curtain rod, and I'm wrestling with it, and I just cannot get the screw to go square in the hole. I don't know if you've ever dealt with that, but it's so frustrating. And then I would, like, the drill would eat out, like, where I needed to get the screw to go into the hole, and I'd have to get a new screw, and I'm, like, so frustrated. And so in walks Dave, and he's in all of his workout gear because he's a runner, and he's, like, so chipper, you guys. And I love that he's chipper. Like, for a second, I'm like, I'm so glad my husband's not in a terrible mood like I am. And so he's like, hey, sweetie, it is a beautiful day outside. I'm just going to go on, like, a 30-minute run. And then he looks at me for a minute, and he goes, oh, you're putting up a curtain rod. And he's like, oh, do you need any help with that? How are you doing? And I literally flipped my head around and was like, I'm fine. Like, as sharp as I could possibly say it, okay? And because I said I was fine, Dave went out the door.
6: Right. Her face and her nonverbal said she wasn't fine. But, like, she said she was fine, so I took it, right? Like, all right, well, I'm going to go. Because, like, when I say I'm fine, it usually means that I'm fine. Like, and so I just thought, well, maybe, you know, she's in the zone. Ashley, just to give you a little context here of how I misread the situation, Ashley grew up in a house with a guy, a man, a dad, who could fix anything. Like, he could fix anything. She thought all men were like that. And then she married me, okay? So her dad taught her how to do all this stuff. And so when it comes to home improvement, I'm usually just trying to help, like fetching stuff for her. Like, hey, can I get this? Can I get that? To the point where all the tools in our house, we have four sons, they refer to all the tools in our house as mommy's tools, okay? And I got a toolbox for Christmas one year from one of my brothers. I think more of a joke. It looks like a child's fishing tackle box. It's like this big. I'm still not even sure what all the tools in it are. She's really good at this. I'm not. So I thought she was in the zone. She didn't want me helping, which was fine because I was happy to not help. I took off running, which was amazing. It was a great day. It was beautiful. I come back. I'm glowing. And she's still struggling.
7: I'm really struggling. Okay.
6: And I was about to be struggling too.
7: You were. He didn't even know it though, you guys. He didn't even know what he was walking into. Because maybe you're like me, maybe you're not, okay? But during the 30-minute run where my precious husband is getting endorphins, is feeling good, enjoying the beautiful day, I'm stomping up that ladder and I'm having a fight with him in my head. I'm thinking about stuff from years ago, and I'm just like, I have all this ammo ready to go to make a point with my husband, you know? And I'm like, well, he's probably going to say this, and then I'm going to be like, bam, truth bomb. I just have this in my head. So in he walks, whew, this day is just awesome. That was such a good run. I'm just so grateful for today. I mean, he was in such a great mood. And then he looks over at me, and he goes, oh, the curtain rod's not up yet. You said it.
6: I cannot say for certain whether or not that happened. I was probably just trying to make conversation. If I said that, and I probably did, it was wrong. I'm sorry. Publicly, in front of the world today, I want to say I was wrong. I'm sorry.
7: I accept it. No, but you were not. He honestly had no idea. So, like, he says this comment to me, which was just a comment in passing, and I whip my head around like the Exorcist, okay? And I literally, like, start spewing word vomit, okay? Like, not kind words. Saying as loud as possible, I can't even look at you right now.
6: Right. And so then in my mind, I kind of like think back over the whole thing. Have you ever done that? Have you ever found yourself in a situation, you're like, how did we get here? And I think back, like, she said she was fine, but she wasn't fine. Like, that's where this whole thing went wrong, right? You're like, it's like you get to the end of the movie, The Sixth Sense, and you're like, Bruce Willis has been dead the whole time? The whole
7: Spoiler.
6: Time he's been dead?
7: Sorry.
6: And that's how I felt in this moment. I've been dead the whole time and just now realized it because I missed the communication that she was trying to give me because I was so just in my own world. And I think it's so easy for all of us to do that at work, at home, everywhere we go, to get in our own little bubble with our own little agenda and to be so focused on what we're doing that we minimize the thoughts and feelings and words of those who are around us. And in doing that, we're steamrolling over the people that we love instead of building bonds of mutual respect and looking for ways to serve and connect and dealing with stress in our own ways. We were both stressed in that season.
7: Yes.
6: And this moment just became a critical point where we realized, okay, the status quo isn't working.
7: Exactly. And it was a critical turning point for me too, because it wasn't all on Dave for this. I mean, I was expecting my nonverbals, my huffs and my puffs and my eye rolls and my head, you know, flipping my head around, like to do my communicating for me, right? Like if I had just used my words, my poor husband would know how I was really feeling, right? And if he had used his words to tell me, like, I feel like escaping, like I'm not liking this season either, we could have gotten more on the same page. And so at that point, like, we really had a heart-to-heart conversation. He apologized for not really paying attention, like he said, but I apologized for not really telling him the truth. And it really got us to get more on the same page with communicating in a healthy way. And whether you're married or not, I feel like we all can end up butting heads with someone that we work closely with, that we're in friendship with. Maybe it is with your children, whoever it is in your life. You may be at kind of a situation like this where you're in a sandpaper season and both of you have been rubbing each other the wrong way. I hope that after today, you know, you go back to that person and say, listen, I am so sorry that I've been coming off the way that I have. I've been pushing you away. I've been acting like there's not a problem, and there is, and I want to get it all out, and I want to talk to each other in a loving way so that we can have that strong bond that God wants us to have.
6: Yeah, and God wants you to have healthy relationships. That's why the scriptures say so much about this, and I want to just read some scriptures right now. The best preaching advice I ever got early on is a young pastor and this preaching mentor like back in Kentucky. And he said it just like this. Me and a group of other young guys, he says, now, fellas, listen, whenever you're speaking, always use lots of scripture. That way you'll know at least something you said is actually true. So this part's actually true, all right? Matthew chapter 12. And to me, this verse right here, to me, this is one of the scariest verses in the whole Bible. Listen to the weight of these words from Jesus. And I bet it'll be a little bit sobering to you as well. Jesus says this, Matthew chapter 12, verse 36, but I tell you, everyone will have to give an account on the day of judgment for every word they have spoken. For by your words you will be acquitted, and by your words you will be condemned. Guys, that's heavy, because I've said some stuff, and I bet you have too. I've said some stuff, I've texted some stuff, that if it was broadcast on a screen somewhere, I would want to just crawl under a table and die. We've all said careless words. And here Jesus is saying, man, those words have so much weight. Now, as followers of Christ, we don't have to live in shame or condemnation, because Jesus paid the price on the cross for every sin we'll ever commit, every wrong word we'll ever speak. And so we can live in the freedom of that and not in the condemnation of the judgment of that. But at the same time, we have to carry in our minds and in our heart always, as we prepare to speak words, that these words are weighty. These words matter. Just as God himself formed the universe with words and created us in his image, we're shaping the world around us by the words that we're speaking to the people in our lives. And if we're not speaking life, then we're speaking death. And we live in a time when people are so desperate, they're so hungry for encouragement, that they'll go anywhere to find it. And yet we're starving each other of encouragement very often in our own homes and in our own friendships. I heard a woman once giving a teaching about customer service, and she said, you know, I go into stores in different places and I tell them, you have the power to change the world, because every interaction you have is an opportunity for you to encourage someone. And encouragement is life-changing power. And she was teaching a group of grocery store workers this principle. And a few weeks later, this lady was saying, I got a call from a young man who was at my session, and he said, listen, your talk changed my life. And she said, how did it change your life? And he said, well, I work at a grocery store, and I'm a bag boy, and I never saw my job as important, but after your talk, I realized that I have the opportunity to change people's lives. And she said, well, tell me a little bit about yourself. And he said, well, my name's Johnny. I'm 19 years old, and I have Down syndrome. So what's easy for a lot of people is a little more difficult for me, and I do it a little more slowly, and I think in different ways, but I love people, and I've always wanted to change the world, but I never thought that I would be able to, because I didn't think I'd have the opportunity. But when you said every interaction is an opportunity to encourage, and the world's hungry for encouragement, I realized I was seeing hundreds of people every day and that I could encourage them. So I sat down with my parents and I got this idea that every night we'd get online and we would find like a Bible verse or an encouraging thought for the day. And we would print them all out on paper and cut them out like little fortune cookie sized pieces of paper. And as I'm bagging people's grocery, I would take that piece of paper and I'd say, here's a little encouragement for you today. I hope it makes your day. God loves you and I do too. And I hope you have a great day. And I put it in their bag and I started doing that. And you wouldn't believe what happened. After a couple days, my line became the longest line in the store. Like, people would line up like forever when other lines were wide open, and the managers would come around and say, why aren't you guys using self-checkout? Why aren't you in this line over here? And they're like, no, I don't even need this stick of gum I'm buying. I just want to see Johnny. Like, that kid makes my day. I got to get today's encouraging thought of the day. And he said, I realize that we all have this superpower of encouragement, and yet so few of us are using it. And our words, guys, have the ability to do that. You can change someone's outlook on life. You can change someone's perspective. You can build somebody up or you can tear them down with the power of your words. And here are just a few of the things coming back to Proverbs that Proverbs say about this. Proverbs 11:9, with their words, the godless destroy their friends, but knowledge will rescue the righteous. Proverbs 26, talking about gossip, fire goes out without wood and quarrels disappear when gossip stops. That's a good one. And about repeating negative behavior, and this one is kind of gross, but the imagery will stick with you. Proverbs 26:11, as a dog returns to its vomit, so a fool repeats his foolishness. In other words, we have a tendency to go back and repeat. We'll say gross things, we'll know what's wrong, and then we'll repeat it. We'll go back to that same pattern. And God is calling us to live by wisdom and saying, break away from those negative patterns. Remove those negative words from your vocabulary and start going in a different direction.
7: Absolutely, and we have the power to do that with God's help. But we have to look at our life and really take an assessment. First of all, who are we surrounding ourselves with the most? Because, and I'm sure you guys have heard this before, this is in many books, both Christian and secular. It talks about how you're going to become most like the five people you hang around the most. You know, think about that. And if there's people in your life where they're not leading you towards God, they're leading you further away from God, or they're getting you into the habit of saying things carelessly or hurtful things or being a gossip or just always being negative, always complaining, I would distance yourself from those people and pray for them, yes, but don't let them be in your inner circle because you're going to become more like them. I think we also need to think about what are we consuming? We need to think about what are we listening to? What are we watching? What are we reading? Because that affects how we think, and then it affects what we do and what we say. And I think all of us have to do this regularly. This isn't like a one time and done. This is a journey through life because the truth is we're changing as people all the time. And so all of us really need to be, you know, really tuned in to where our minds are going. And we want to make sure that we set our minds on Jesus, that we're reading our Bible. We're putting his truth inside our minds, his words inside our minds, and make sure that we're not consuming stuff that would draw us away from the Lord. And then, you know, lead us to say words to others that draw them away from the Lord. I mean, that's how much power we have in our words. I think about, you know, when we have people in our lives that come to us and they say, man, so-and-so said this about me and I just can't seem to shake it. Like I am that person they said I am. I'm never going to do anything good in my life. We've got to be those people to stand in the gap and say, no. God has a bright future for you. And it's going to take a conscious effort on your part, but you can chart a new course for you and your family. You can do great things for God. In his power and with his help, we have the ability to be that kind of person that builds each other up and really changes the trajectory of their life.
6: We really do. And we're called to do that. Like good, kind words are healing. Proverbs says this, Proverbs 16:24, kind words are like honey, sweet to the soul and healthy to the body. Proverbs 15:1, a gentle answer deflects anger, but harsh words make tempers flare. And over in Proverbs and throughout all of Scripture, we see the power of words. And words leave impressions, especially when we're young. It's like our hearts and minds are wet cement when we're young. And the words spoken to us in those times form impressions, just like someone putting their handprints in wet cement. And whether those words were positive or negative, we grow up and those impressions are hard to shake. And some of us are still walking around as adults with these images in our mind, these lies in our mind that limiting us because people in our lives who should have been protecting us and encouraging us were critical to us or even abusive to us. And that's when we've got to find the healing that only Jesus can bring. And maybe we find that in part through Christian counseling, but we always find it through his word reminding us who we are. Because God says who we are. The one who made us is the only one who can define us. And his plan for your life is something that's beautiful. And if you've believed broken soundtracks in your mind about who you are, it's time to go back to the truth about who God says you are. Because as parents, even if you had the best of parents, you're going to blow it sometimes. Like I've been at parenting a while, and we teach about this stuff, and I still blow it a lot. And they're not just all like past stories. I mean, I've got recent stories of me not speaking words with wisdom and kindness. I'll give you a recent example. So our son who just graduated high school, the last couple weeks of his high school, we were doing all the senior year stuff, like going to banquets for this and awards and stuff for that. And so one night, we're going to the band banquet. It's nice, it's fancy, and it's a big deal. He's been in band since like sixth grade, and this is a big celebration of that as a senior. So we drive there real fast. I'd driven there so fast, I hadn't paid attention to what he was wearing. And I looked back in the car at what he's wearing as we're about to go in, and he had just come from the gym, and he had a sweat ring around his T-shirt, and these gym shorts that were like baggy and these old socks. And I was like, you can't wear that. And he's like, what's it matter what I wear? Like, it matters a lot. It says banquet on the thing, and you look like a bum, and you can't wear that. And he goes, I'm 18.
7: I'm 18.
6: I'm like, oh, no, he didn't. He didn't do the I'm 18. So I bit my tongue, and the reason why I bit my tongue is some friends from church were walking by right at that moment. Have you ever had this
7: totally,
6: happen?
7: Totally, yes.
6: When you're about to lose it, and all of a sudden you win an Academy Award for Best Actor because his guidance counselor goes to our church, and it was him and his wife and one of their kids, and I'm like, you listen to me. You listen. Hey, God bless you. How are you? Oh, have you lost weight? I know these kids grow up so, where does the time go? I know. Good to see you. I can't believe y'all. And so we drive and we're parking. I got to figure out a plan now. What am I going to do? You can't go in like that. I failed you as a parent. If after 18 years, you think you're going to walk in like that. And so, again, I should have been wise. I should have been mature. But that's not what happened. So what happened was he started saying, this is what I'm wearing. I'm 18. I'm 18. I'll wear what I want. And I was like, okay.
7: Oh,
6: this is what's going to happen. You and I are the same size. I'm going to take off my clothes in this parking lot. I'm going to give them to your ungrateful behind, and you're going to put them on. You're going to go in. And I'm going to drive home and pray to God I don't get pulled over by the police and explain why I'm half naked. So that's what's going to happen. And he's like, that's dumb. I'm 18. And then I start pulling my clothes off saying, I'm 44. I'm 44 and I'm having to get naked in a parking lot because my son who's 18 doesn't know how to dress. And I know what you take away from that story. He's only 44. He looks old. I do. You know why I look old? Because parenting is hard. I looked so young before I had kids. But so he's laughing now because it was ridiculous. I was the toddler at that point, ripping my clothes off and throwing them. And he's laughing. Ashley's laughing. And then I'm laughing in my underwear in the school parking lot as I drive home to go change clothes.
7: And you did not get pulled over.
6: I did not get pulled over. No, I did not. So all of us are a work in progress, guys. Like, we do not come at these sessions as experts, but encouragers who are fellow strugglers on the journey with you that are trying to, every day, having to have opportunities to repent again and say, Lord, I blew it again. Would you help me? Would you forgive me of that? Would you give me wisdom to do it better next time? Would you help us to keep growing and to show grace to each other? And I'm so thankful for an amazing wife who's done that for me, who's shown me grace, who spoke words of healing and life over me, whether it was going through health struggles or going through earlier in our marriage, sin struggles where I'd had this secret struggle with pornography from my teenage years into early adulthood and had lived in the secret shame of that cycle. And when that came out, as you can imagine, it was messy. And she so wisely helped navigate that mess through the pain that she was feeling that I had caused. But still, instead of beating me down with her words, spoke life to me. And I didn't deserve it. I didn't deserve that encouragement, but I can't describe how healing that was. And I'm so thankful for that. And we have so much power in our words, guys, to be healers. It doesn't mean we never speak hard truth. The Bible tells us to do that as well. And sometimes that's what encouragement is, to literally give the courage to someone for them to do something that's really difficult that they're not willing to do at the moment. But we've got to come back to kindness and not being, the world's full of criticism and sarcasm and anger and all that stuff. And as people of Jesus, followers of Jesus, our words, they have to be different.
7: They do. And even when we blow it, which we will, okay? We will, because we're human and we're imperfect. When we blow it with someone and we did not quite say the words, we've got to have that courage to go up to them and say, listen, I am so sorry. Like, I should not have said that. Would you please forgive me? I want to do better next time. And then we need to do better next time and do the best we can and ask for God's help, and He will help us. But kind of make a declaration over your life that you're going to be someone that speaks words of life. Because there's going to be people in your life that come to you, maybe based on what you went through, seeing how you got through it, and you can be that person to say, God is not finished with you yet. He has good things for you. He has a future that you can't even imagine. And you are not damaged goods. You are His beloved child. We all need to strive to be those kind of people.
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1: In this bulletin, the police investigation underway in the UK and the government's tax changes heading to Parliament. With the details, I'm Tracy Weir. The opposition says One Nation does not have the credibility to address voter frustrations. News Corp is reporting coalition branch members are leaving for the minor party, claiming the philosophy of the LNP has changed. The exodus has prompted Liberal President Tony Abbott to phone some of the defectors to try and convince them to stay. Opposition leader Angus Taylor has told Sky News One Nation isn't the solution to people's grievances.
2: The answer isn't blow the place up, it's roll our sleeves up. Have that credible plan, the credible team in place. I don't think anyone else can offer that. It's only the Liberal and National parties.
1: This month, One Nation led against both major political parties in an opinion poll by Redbridge Group and Ascent Research. The federal government is hoping to pass its changes to negative gearing and capital gains tax within the next fortnight. Labor's contentious tax legislation is expected to clear the Senate with the help of the Greens. The opposition and business groups argue the changes should be scrapped, claiming they will stifle investment and

0: Mobile phone footage captured him being tackled to the ground by police while shouting that he was, quote, protecting the country.
1: Toby Gough. Reports are emerging that UK Prime Minister Sir Keir Starmer could resign as early as today. Multiple British newspapers report Mr. Starmer has come to the conclusion that his position is now untenable. The Labour Party's most popular politician, Andy Burnham, is tipped to be his likely successor after a resounding win in last week's by-election in the north of England. To sport and at the FIFA World Cup, Japan has moved into the knockout stage following its 4-0 win over Tunisia. In the other Group F match, the Netherlands downed Sweden 5-1, while in Group E it was a nil-all draw between Ecuador and Curacao, and Germany beat Ivory Coast 2-1. The Western Bulldogs have beaten St Kilda to finish round 15 of the AFL as the Saints lose two key players to injury. Earlier, North Melbourne saw off Richmond by 25 points at the MCG to sit inside the top 10. And the Hurricanes have sealed the Super Rugby title with the biggest grand final win in the competition's history, beating the Chiefs 60 points to 5. That's the latest news and sport. I'm Tracy Weir.
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4: A former Launceston teacher's aide has been jailed for 15 months for grooming three teenage boys at the school where he worked. The Hobart City Council wants to remove 16 parking spaces and plant 43 trees on Montpellier Retreat in Salamanca. And an AMA report card shows Tasmanian ambulances are failing to meet patient handover targets. For more of the latest and to be notified when news breaks in your area, download the free Pulse Tasmania app today.
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5: Now for the good news from Acts chapter 4, and Jesus was speaking with the rulers in Jerusalem, and he was filled with the Holy Spirit, and he said, well, this is part of it. He said, you and all the people of Israel, it is by the name of Jesus Christ of Nazareth, whom you crucified, but whom God raised from the dead. And this man stands before you healed. Jesus is the stone the builders rejected, which has become the cornerstone. Salvation is found in no one else, for there is no name under heaven given to mankind by which we must be saved.
6: Hun, how's the new showerhead coming along?
7: Nearly there. Just have to... I'm okay.
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5: 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So our target this week, $160,000, and I'll let you know where we're at just after 7 o'clock. We've had so many donations come in over the weekend. It's been absolutely fantastic, and so we very much appreciate that. So we'll thank some people real soon and read out some of the comments as well. We'll give you a tally update just after 7 o'clock. But thank you so much. 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

Jason Gray and I Will Rise Again. This is Alt 26.5. Had a chat with him probably 12 months ago now, and I'm so inspired by him. He's a Christian singer-songwriter, the weird thing is I had a dream about him just after I'd done the interview, like a couple of days later, and it was such a weird dream. Like, we were running on the beach, and we were good mates, and this is so weird. And there were sand dunes, and we were like digging into the sand dunes and making little cubby houses. It was just weird. And then we're waving to each other and stuff. So strange. But anyway, that's Jason Gray. I'll move on to someone else now. So Joji had this big hit called Glimpse of Us in 2022. And it's got a bit of a heartbreaking message, but I didn't realize Joji, before they became famous, he was actually a comedy character on YouTube called Filthy Frank. What? Filthy Frank? I'm not even suggesting you go and type it in, because I don't know who Filthy Frank is, and according to the title, you may not want to watch it. So anyway, but there you go. So Filthy Frank became Joji as a music singer and had this big hit in 2022 called Glimpse of Us. But it's actually a little bit heartbreaking, the song itself. So it's about somebody who's in a relationship, and even though the relationship's great and they're being treated well, they're really enjoying each other in this relationship, they can't stop thinking about the previous one. It's kind of a bit sad, really, isn't it? So rather than moving on, they're thinking about who they were with before, and so they're kind of stuck in that. So sometimes we can get stuck in life on things, can't we? But anyway, it's good that we can walk you through all those things in life, the good things and the really tough things as well. And once every June, twice a year, but once in June, we ask you to partner with us to bring this radio station to Hobart. And we're asking you to do it right now because it's the on-air, on-purpose appeal. So whatever you can give, one of the really popular amounts that people have been giving, I reckon a third of all of the donations have been $106.50, which is kind of cool because that's our frequency, 106.5. So maybe that's an amount that you could give, $106.50. 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But whatever is on your heart to give, we so, so appreciate it. And you can do that right now by heading to the website. The website address is ultra106five.com. 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And here's our song. This is Joji.

0: Hey, this is Andrew from Finding Faith. Ultra 106.5 is incredibly vital for Hobart. 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I know firsthand that there are people whose lives have been changed because of this station. And it gives people hope. And that's why God continues to bless them, because I believe the mission is still, first and foremost, that people would know the good news and the grace of God. 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I'm Andrew from Finding Faith.
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2: They say time heals, but I don't think that's true. It's been 3 years and it still feels new.

I've been tried about 100 times. They don't make a map for a whole new life. I went the distance and I thought it looked different. What if the grieving just means I'll be happy?

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1: In stories making news, new polling shows a majority of voters back a fall in the national house prices as a result of the Albanese government's tax overhaul. The Resolve Political Monitor, published in The Age, found 54% supported lower house prices compared with just 11% who were opposed. Labor's changes to negative gearing and the capital gains tax, designed to make housing more affordable, will go to the Senate today for debate. It's hoped a new database will lead to breakthroughs in the fight against motor neuron disease. Around 1,300 Australian patients have contributed to the platform. The United States and Iran will hold direct talks in Switzerland today as they try to extend temporary ceasefire into a long-term peace deal. US Vice President J.D. Vance has arrived for the negotiations, telling reporters he hoped to make progress on the nuclear issue and on questions surrounding Lebanon. In sport, the Hurricanes have sealed the Super Rugby title with the biggest grand final win in the competition's history, beating the Chiefs 60 points to 5. That's the news and sport headlines. More details soon.
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1: I listen to you in the car. 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
2: 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And if everyone gave a little bit, it would be so easy to raise the money.
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0: The kind of marriage you have is really about the day-to-day choices you and your partner make. However, it's a well-known fact that people prefer to see a change in the people around them rather than working on changing themselves. Couples in successful marriages learn that certain behaviours work to enhance the relationship, while other behaviours create tension. Partners need to resist choosing behaviours that create tension, especially those which create fear and hurt. Both need to choose behaviours that create a sense of acceptance, understanding, encouragement, warmth, and security. You deciding to change rather than expecting the other to change, you deciding to choose behaviours that you know your partner will gladly respond to, is the first step towards creating a better relationship. This is relationship psychotherapist Anne Skelder.
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Brandon Lake and Bailey Zimmerman. Just Believe. It's 16 minutes away from 7 o'clock. Gives you about 45 minutes to get those birthday nominations in for today. Today is the 22nd, believe it or not, of June. 22nd of June. Just 8 days left, and 8 days left of the On Air On Purpose appeal as well. So while you're nominating somebody for their birthday, why don't you consider making a donation as well, and really help us to continue to bring what we think's a really important radio station to our community. And it's reflected by the comments we get. It's just beautiful, the comments we get. 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

Mr. Big, to be with you. That's my song. Well, that's our song. My wife and I, we've just celebrated our 30th wedding anniversary, but that was our song. And it was just because it was big at the time when we first met, 1992, we first met. And I kind of wasn't sure how she felt. You know, like I was in that awkward situation where we'd kind of had lunch a few times and stuff, but I didn't really know how she felt. And I kind of, you know, I was thinking, she's amazing. Like, this is the most amazing woman I've ever met. And she left a cassette tape of that song under my pillow, Mr. Big, to be with you. And I was like, well, there you go. That's a sign. That's a sign. I'll take that. And we went on to have five children. They're all grown up now. Our youngster's 17, but we went on to have five children. And the blessing for us of this radio station was that we just knew that we could let our kids listen to it. And the other ones, you've got to be ready to turn the volume down all the time. It's like, oh, no, sorry, can't listen to that one. Whereas at this station, we so appreciate that you can just go, yeah, okay, you can listen to this. And that's reflected by a lot of parents that say, so grateful to have a radio station that we know we can stick on and it's going to be safe for our children to listen to. So if that's something that's important to you, as it was to us growing up, particularly with younger children, then why don't you make a donation during the On Air On Purpose appeal? 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
1: In this bulletin, high-level talks underway in Switzerland and political rumblings in the UK. With more, I'm Tracy Weir. Overseas first off, and high-stakes talks between the US and Iran are underway in Switzerland to build on an interim peace deal to end the war in Iran. A memorandum of understanding was signed last week, and US and Iranian negotiators have 60 days to reach a formal agreement. Speaking ahead of the formal talks, the US Vice President J.D. Vance praised Donald Trump for getting to this point.
2: That what's brought us to this moment is the president's leadership and the president's willingness to see a Middle East that is much different 10 years from now than it was 10 years ago. And what we're trying to accomplish here is something very simple. Through diplomacy, through working together to transform the Middle East.
1: However, negotiations have been complicated by the exchange of fire between Israel and Hezbollah in Lebanon. Still overseas, and Sir Keir Starmer is reportedly preparing to depart No. 10 Downing Street. Allies have told media Sir Keir has come to the realisation his position is now untenable. He's faced mounting pressure from within his own Labour Party to step down over his migration policies. France has issued a red alert as much of Europe faces an intense

0: combining income from work with income from assets.
1: Business groups argue the changes should be scrapped. Meantime, a new poll shows a majority of voters are comfortable with a fall in house prices as a result of the Albanese government's plans to make housing more affordable. The Resolve Political Monitor, published in The Age, found 54% supported lower house prices. Just 11% were opposed, with 35% saying they were unsure. Support was strongest among Labor voters and people aged between 18 and 34. Turning to sport, and in the NRL, the Storm have run away with a 42-20 point victory against the Raiders at Amy Park. Cameron Munster playing a crucial role in his 250th appearance for Melbourne, even scoring a try, as heard on the continuous call team.
2: Gets a quick play the ball. Munster knows it's the last tackle. Munster goes himself. Munster scores in game 250.
1: Earlier, the Warriors sent a passionate crowd home happy with a 38-20 point win over the Cowboys. That's the news and sport. I'm Tracy Weir.
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5: The mayor of the Derwent Valley has lashed pathetic hoons after two local sports grounds were torn up by cars. A former Launceston teacher's aide has been jailed for 15 months for grooming three teenage boys at the school where he worked. And the Hobart City Council wants to remove 16 parking spaces and plant 43 trees on Montpellier Retreat in Salamanca. 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
6: Now for the good news from Acts chapter 5, Peter and the other apostles replied, We must obey God rather than human beings. The God of our ancestors raised Jesus from the dead, whom you killed by hanging him on the cross. God exalted him to his own right hand as Prince and Saviour, that he might bring Israel to repentance and forgive their sins.
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6: It's 5 past 7. Morning, Scotty here on Alt26.5 in the final week of the on-air on-purpose appeal. We'll give you a tally update in just a sec, but we'll look at our weather first. It's a very cool start to the day. It's 4 degrees, but the apparent temperature is 0, so it feels like 0, but a top of 13. It should be a pretty nice day. 13 and partly cloudy. No rain expected today after a cool start. Tomorrow showers easing, 12, and Wednesday partly cloudy, 12. Thursday partly cloudy and 12. And as I mentioned, it's the on-air on-purpose appeal, and we had an amazing donor over the weekend that was willing to match dollar for dollar what was donated, up to $6,000. So I can give you a tally update. It's all been calculated, and the current tally is $36,547.76. Where's that come from? 76 cents. I love that. So $36,547.76. Still a way to go till our $160,000 target. But in saying that, this week's going to go crazy. I just believe it. So looking forward to it. So you can make your donation right now and add to that tally. $36,547.76. So a donation of about $453 will get us to $37,000. So $453 will get us to $37,000. That'd be fantastic. A lot of people are donating at $106.50. That seems to be a really popular one, being our frequency, of course. So, but well, look, whatever's on your heart, we just love it. We so appreciate it. Got some beautiful comments through on the weekend too, and I read some of them real soon. But I just want to read one now, and I thought this was great. This is from Sharon, and she said, I listen to the station every day, and I feel such joy when I hear Christian songs that are uplifting, joyous, and promote what Jesus did for us on the cross. I love special segments during my morning drive to work when I get to hear pastors talk about the Bible and God's message. I appreciate the wisdom that God has truly blessed them with, and I get so much out of it. Thank you to everyone at this station for blessing our lives with family-friendly content and for your tireless efforts to spread the word of God. Thank you so much, Sharon. That really means a lot. So, look, donations, you can name make them right now. We would very much welcome them. Of course, it's the on-air on Purpose Appeal. You can give me a call if you like, 623 1106.

0: Here on Sunburnt Souls, we explore life, faith, and our mental well-being. Here to share more is Dave Quack.
1: The other day, I saw a guy going off at this lady in the servo because petrol prices were too high. As if a 15-year-old girl can control the petrol prices. Then I saw a lady melting down in the drive-thru because her order was taking too long. Sadly, it's not uncommon to see people spraying their issues at other people, even innocent bystanders. If you're frustrated by global economics, handle it. If you're hangry and can't control your emotions, learn. Don't let your own deficits give you permission to treat other people like garbage. Yes, we're all on a journey and yes, we're all growing, but that doesn't give you permission to be mean. The world's an anxious enough place, so why don't you commit to being someone who breaks anxiety in the lives of other people rather than somebody who creates anxiety in all those around them?
0: For more candid conversations on faith and mental well-being, check out sunburntsouls.com.
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0: Forrest Frank and Thankful. Don't we have so much to be thankful for? I love that. I love the mindset of thankfulness. I was mentioning earlier, a number of years ago, our family were going through a pretty tough time. And my wife is really wise. And she said, I think, because we used to do like, you know, devotions and prayer at dinner time together as a family. So we'd have dinner, then we'd read from the Bible, and then we'd pray together. And she said, I think each night when we do that, we need to get a thankfulness journal. And we need to go around the table and just ask each of our children, what are you thankful for today, for God? What do you have to be thankful for? And it changed our mindset from, woe is us, look what's happening, to, thank you, God. You know, you do so many good things in our life. And I think it's such a really healthy mindset to do. So it really changed our perspective as a family, just to have thankfulness and gratefulness in there. And to put it all in the context of, God is a good God who loves us and provides for us. And that's exactly where we're at as a radio station now. We're so thankful for the many, many people that have been donating. And it's so good to see the tally growing. So we'll give you a tally update. I can tell you it is a little above $36,000 at the moment. And thankful for all the comments that come in too. So Daniel, who made a comment just this morning, and Daniel said, listener of a few years now, and I feel like over the few years I've changed into a better person. And I can definitely say some of that would be the kind words and speeches from Ultra 106.5. So thank you. Thank you, Daniel. Really appreciate that. And Rob said, thank you for everything you do to spread the good news of Jesus to Hobart. Thank you, Rob. Again, so appreciate that. Thank you to Robert. Another Robert said, it represents what I stand for. Thank you, Rob. I love that you see the value in this, and it aligns with what you believe as well. So thank you for your support in that. And also Naomi said, this radio station is good for Hobart. I appreciate the songs and content, which are a good conversation starter for our family. That's so good too. Love that, Naomi. Thank you so much. So look, we have so much to be thankful for, and we're thankful for God's provision to this radio station over many years. Never once has he let us down, and he's always provided. And one of the biggest ways that he provides, of course, is during our June appeal. So that's what's on right now. And so we would very much appreciate whatever you can, whatever's on your heart, pray about it, consider it, and then jump online, make a donation. 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And Jessica talked about how it helps her through her sleepless nights.
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0: on 6th Street, hearing you whisper through the phone, wait for me to come home.
1: I'm David Wood with another sports moment. In Formula One, the Austrian Grand Prix returns this weekend and will again be raced at the Ostring, a track which measures 4.326 kilometres in length. The circuit hosted a round of the World Championship from 1970 through to 1987 before being left off the championship for a decade. It would return in 1997 and run for 7 years straight before again being dropped from the series. The Austrian Grand Prix has a rich history, having first been held in 1963, won by the Australian Jack Brabham. The first two races were held at the Zeltweg Airfield. However, from 1965 through to 70, the race fell off the World Championship calendar. When it returned, it was contested at the different track at Ostring. The Frenchman Alain Prost is the most successful driver in the Austrian Grand Prix, with 3 wins. Australian Alan Jones also won there twice. McLaren and Ferrari are the marques that have enjoyed the most success in Austria, winning almost a dozen Grand Prix between them. With another sports moment, I'm David Wood.
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1: That's Ed Sheeran. It's called Happier. This is Ultra 96.5. News headlines coming up real soon. We're going to close off the birthdays in the next 10 minutes from now. So be pretty quick. Jump onto the website and nominate somebody for their birthday today. Someone's going to win a voucher, $35 voucher today. It's the 22nd of June today. So love to celebrate them today. 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
1: In stories making news, legislation to extend the fuel excise relief until the end of July is expected to pass Parliament this week with the opposition's support. The laws will see motorists saving 16 cents a litre at the bowser rather than 32. The Prime Minister will hold fuel security talks with his state and territory counterparts today. The Australian Medical Association is calling on governments to do more to help reduce ambulance ramping outside hospitals. Its annual ramping report card shows patients are waiting longer outside hospitals than they were 5 years ago. King Charles is to become Britain's first monarch to publish his personal tax bill. The details will be part of the annual Royal Financial Accounts. And wins for North Melbourne and the Western Bulldogs in round 15 of the AFL. The Gold Coast sit ninth after Friday's loss to Hawthorn, Brisbane eighth after the bye. And South Africa has beaten India by 6 wickets in the Women's T20 World Cup, keeping their semi-final hopes alive. That's the news and sport headlines. More details soon.
2: 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Lane changers weaving in and out. 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
3: It's on air on Purpose Appeal, and I'll give you the details how you can give real soon, but we should check our national capital city weather. Today, Sydney, mostly sunny and 19. For Melbourne, partly cloudy, 15, no rain expected. Brisbane, up to about 6 millimetres of rain, top of 22, and some morning rain today for Brizzy. Perth, showers and 19. Adelaide, partly cloudy and 15. For Canberra today, top of 14, partly cloudy weather on the way. Darwin, as always, 31 degrees and sunny. And here in Hobart, it's been a very cool start. It's currently 4 degrees, but it feels like zero on your skin. It's pretty chilly outside. Top of 13 for Hobart today. And then tomorrow, showers easing and 12. For Wednesday, partly cloudy and 12 degrees. Okay, it is the On Air On Purpose Appeal. 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

0: Hey dads, do you know that the things you say around the house are very important? Paul Lewis says, a father's words are like a thermostat that sets the temperature in the house. This is Warwick Marsh from Dads for Kids. Have you ever been in a house where the thermostat on the air conditioner is on the blink? It's so hot you feel that you're in the Simpson Desert, or it is so cold that you feel like you're in the South Pole. The scripture says that a just balance is the Lord's delight. Negative words produce a negative atmosphere. Positive words produce a positive atmosphere. The balance is to have a positive preset. You need to find ways to appreciate your children. Speak words of love to your wife. 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All of us want to feel appreciated, and giving encouragement to your family is an important part of being a dad. Want some more ideas on how to be a great dad? 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

0: Crowded House and Something So Strong. This is Zol 26.5. Hey, thanks so much to Lockie and Sam who made another donation this month. They made one earlier and they said we're hoping we can make one again later this month, and they've done that. So thank you, Lockie and Sam. We so appreciate that. And they said we love Ultra 106.5. It's encouraging and easy to listen to, from mornings with Scotty to nighttime focus on the family. We love it. Keep up the great work and thanks for being there for us whenever we jump in the car or flick on the radio at home. Thank you, Lockie and Sam, and the kids as well. And thank you for being there for us as well. We so appreciate that as well. It's so overwhelming. And I love the comments we're getting through, but I also love it that we're getting closer to our target. So it's our on-air, on-purpose appeal. And thanks to Lockie and Sam and Sue and Dawn and Naomi and Clancy and Robert and Sharon and Michael, and also you, Huswan, as well. I'm sorry, I've probably said that completely wrong. You also, Rob and Anne and many others. Daniel made a donation this morning too. So thank you to many people who have been jumping on and making those donations and helping us. I'll give a tally update real soon, but we'll calculate that. But thank you, Sam. And you can make your donation right now. A few ways. You could pop in and say hi. I'd love to see if you're in the city. Pop in and say hi. Otherwise, give me a call on 6231 1065, 6231 1065, where our website is ultra106five.com. 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

0: Time to celebrate some very special people for their birthdays today. Happy birthday to Christina G. Happy 12th birthday, Miss Christina. We hope you have a wonderful day and enjoy the celebrations. Happy birthday, Christina. Also, Kate Astley. Happy birthday to an awesome young lady. Your family is very proud of you and love you lots. Your faith shines through in your caring attitude to life. Go you. Congratulations, Kate. It's beautiful to say too. Thank you, Tim and family. So, Kate, have a wonderful day. Also, Margaret Hill. Happy birthday, Grandma. Hope you have a good day. Thanks for celebrating with us today. Hope you enjoy this special day. Lots of love from Suzanne, David, Sophie, Charlotte, and Bella. Happy birthday, Margaret. And Brody Tinning as well. Wishing you a fantastic day today as you celebrate your birthday. Can't wait to see what's ahead of you this year. Sending lots of love from John, Joel, and Shanine. Kiss, kiss, kiss. So happy birthday, Christina, Kate, Margaret, and Brody. We pulled out Margaret's name. So congratulations, Margaret. You've won a cake. It's thanks to our station sponsor, Treats on Franklin in Lindisfarne.
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2: 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Excessive noise, costly repairs, unusually high energy costs, and uneven heating are signs it's time to get a Daikin.
3: I know what's coming.
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0: And just a reminder, it's our on-air, on-purpose appeal. 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
1: In this bulletin, a busy time ahead in federal parliament, and the US president weighs in on Sir Keir Starmer's future. With the details, I'm Tracy Weir. The government's contentious tax legislation will dominate the next 2 weeks of parliament. Nelson Scott has details.
2: Parliament returns today for the final sitting fortnight before the winter break. Labor is under pressure to pass its legislation to limit negative gearing and capital gains tax concessions, while also delivering a $250 tax offset and an instant $1,000 deduction for work expenses. The government is expected to get the bill through the Senate with the help of the Greens, but only after agreeing to delay major cuts to the NDIS. Labor's also seeking to legislate a reduction to the fuel excise until the end of July. The Prime Minister will hold another fuel security meeting with state and territory colleagues today.
1: Nelson Scott. The federal opposition leader Angus Taylor has branded the New South Wales government's mass cull of Brumbies in the Snowy Mountains inhumane and unnecessary. He's joined a rally organised by opponents to call for the government program to be halted. Mr Taylor says control of the wild horses should be handed back to landowners. Cost of living measures will be a key focus when the Queensland state budget is handed down tomorrow. Premier David Crisafulli has unveiled a freeze on water charges for the next 2 years, as well as an increase to payments for patients travelling for healthcare. A roof walk is coming to Marvel Stadium. Fans will be able to watch matches from above the scoreboard and abseil down the walls of the stadium. The roof walk will offer uninterrupted views over Victoria Harbour, give fans the chance to watch a quarter of footy from high above the stadium, and abseil down the Gate 7 wall. Donald Trump has weighed in on the future of Sir Keir Starmer, who's expected to stand down in coming days. Here's Nine's European correspondent, Mimi Becker.
3: It was on Friday that Keir Starmer vowed to fight to keep his

0: of the NRL. The Warriors defeated the Cowboys and the Storm beat Canberra Raiders 42 points to 20. Raiders coach Ricky Stewart says they gave away too many penalties in the second half.
1: Some people just don't learn. Some really, really stupid penalties we gave away, gave them field position and they scored off it.
0: The Raiders sit 13th on the ladder. That's the news and sport. I'm Tracy Weir.
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4: The mayor of the Derwent Valley has lashed pathetic hoons after two local sports grounds were torn up by cars. A former Launceston teacher's aide has been jailed for 15 months for grooming three teenage boys at the school where he worked. And the Hobart City Council wants to remove 16 parking spaces and plant 43 trees on Montpellier Retreat in Salamanca. 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
5: Now for the good news from Acts chapter 5, I love this. And this is Peter and the apostles before the Sanhedrin, who were the ruling group of religious people at the time. And so they said, therefore, in this present case, I advise you, leave these men alone. Let them go. For if their purpose or activity is of human origin, it will fail. But if it is from God, you will not be able to stop these men. You will only find yourselves fighting against God. And here we are. 2,000 years later, worshipping Jesus. Coming up real soon, Ed Sheeran. We'll check the weather next.
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5: It's 8:05. Hobart's weather today. It's 4 degrees at the moment in Hobart. Feels like about one. So it is rather chilly. Make sure you come prepared as you're heading to school and work today. Maybe some thermals. I love my thermals. Thermals are very handy this time of year. So 4 degrees, a top of 13 today. Partly cloudy weather on the way. And then tomorrow showers easing in 12. Wednesday, partly cloudy, 12. And Thursday, similar, partly cloudy and 12 degrees. Time for a tally update. So the current tally for our on-air, on-purpose appeal, you know we're a listener-supported radio station. And so this is a really, really big month because this is the month of the year that basically fuels us up for the next 12 months. So this is a really important and crucial month for the radio station, and thanks to those many, many, many people who have already been donating as well. So thank you to the Van Beelen family of Kingston. Thank you to Melissa. Thank you to Maggie from Midway Point, to Luke from Kingston Beach, Mark from Moona. Thank you to Hilda May Collins. Thank you to David from Howrah as well. I've known David for many, many years. He's fantastic. Thank you to C3 Church in Hobart, South Hobart. Thank you to Olivia. I love it. Olivia's the daughter of the family, and she's made a donation as well. I love that. I remember when my son one year he said, I want to donate, Dad. I want to donate. And I just thought that was so beautiful. So thank you, Olivia. We so appreciate that. Thank you to Carol from Moraine and also Peter from Acton Park, as well as many, many others. The current tally is $36,547.76. So $36,547.76. So a donation of $453 will see us reach $37,000. $453 will get us there to $37,000. So that's a nice little milestone. Love to see that happen in the next few minutes from now. If you can do that, $453, just go to ultra106five.com. But of course, if anything less than that, would be fantastic because it all adds up. It all adds up, and it's all so gratefully received because of what it means to us. 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You believe what we're doing. 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

0: We know from zoos that animals kept in captivity become lazy and overweight. There's not a lot to do when you're hand-fed and all your predators are locked out. Zookeepers have to come up with novel ways to keep captive animals active and interested. It makes you wonder about our own predicament. We Westerners pride ourselves on our freedom. Isn't it our greatest virtue? Yet we seem to exhibit the qualities of those in captivity rather than free people. We're overweight from inactivity. We have to come up with novel computer games and TV shows to keep us active and interested. Are we as free as the advertising executives would have us believe? Will our corporate zookeepers ever set us free? Or is there too much money riding on us staying in our capitalist cages? This is Paul Clark for the At The Top Project.
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0: That's Bay Turner and Somebody's Praying. This is Ultra 106.5. I tell you what, there's power in prayer, isn't there? It's one of the things I do each week as I head out into the streets and just chat with people about faith and ask them about Jesus and talk about all that sort of stuff. And often I'll get people that say, oh yeah, I grew up in a Christian family, but I don't believe, you know, and some of that. And I'll say, well, you know what? I don't think it's any accident that I'm talking to you right now. I reckon your parents have been praying for you. And they're like, yeah, probably. And so I love that. But we as a staff here at Ultra 106.5 also meet daily and we pray for you as well. So know that if you're listening today, you've been prayed for. We pray for you, pray God's blessing over you, pray you know the richness of Jesus' love. And specifically for people too when they send in prayer requests. So if you've got a prayer request, we would love to also be praying specifically for you as well. Our prayer request at the moment, of course, has kind of turned a little bit internally because we're praying that we can reach our target this week. It's our on-air, on-purpose appeal. And so absolutely crucial that we reach our target of $160,000. We're really close to $40,000, but we know that it kind of goes a little bit crazy in the last month and really ramps up. It's last week, I should say. It's the last week now. So it's time to jump on and make your donation. Had a beautiful lots of beautiful comments, but we had one from Sharon. And Sharon said, this was late last night, she sent this in. She said, I listen to the station every day and I feel such joy when I hear Christian songs that are uplifting, joyous, and promote what Jesus did for us on the cross. I love special segments during my morning drive to work when I get to hear pastors talk about the Bible and God's message. I appreciate wisdom that God has truly blessed them with and I get so much out of it. Thank you to everyone at this station for blessing our lives with family-friendly content and for your tireless effort to spread the word of God. Say, thank you, Sharon. That's really beautiful. I love that. And so, look, thank you for your donations. And you can make a donation right now. As I mentioned before, $453 will get us to $37,000. So we're just $453 away. Another popular one that people have been making is $106.50. 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

just might. That's Bruno Mars. It's called I Just Might. It's 28 minutes after 8 o'clock. We're going to get news headlines real soon. But, of course, it is the final week of our on-air, on-purpose appeal. It's our June appeal. We're a listener-supported radio station. And so it's a really, really big month for us because we need to reach our target, of course, to continue and to see this radio station flourish into the future. And that's what we want. And I hope that's what you want too, because we think it's really important to have a voice of hope like this here in Hobart. So look, if you can support it in any way, I keep harping back to this story, but it's just so precious to me. We had a little girl come in and she was part of a family, and her mum said she loves this radio station so much and she wants to give you what she has. And so she came in, she had a little piggy bank and she cracked it open and all coins came spilling out, and then she counted the coins. It was about $2.50. But it just meant so much. You know what I mean? Like, because for her, that was everything. That was everything she had. That was a lot of money for her. So it was just so precious. $2.50 was what she had, and that's what she gave. And I still remember it now. I just look back on it. That was so cool, just so precious. You know, and the heart of that little girl, you know, to see the value in this radio station, to enjoy it, and to want to support it. So thank you. I can't even remember her name. I wish I remembered her name, but you know who you are. And she's probably a lot older now because that was a number of years ago, but it just stuck in my brain. So look, whatever it is, you know, and maybe you could donate $453 and get us to $37,000. That'd be great. We'd love to be there in the next few minutes from now. Or maybe you can donate $2.50. And that's precious and beautiful as well. So whatever it is, you can head to the website. 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
1: In stories making news, the federal government's contentious tax legislation is expected to dominate the next 2 weeks of Parliament. Labor is seeking to pass its bill to limit negative gearing and capital gains tax concessions before the winter break. The new laws also include a $250 tax offset and an instant $1,000 deduction for work expenses. New data reveals around 150 students are suspended each school day in Victoria. The number of students suspended last year climbed to almost 30,000. In the past 3 years, there have been more than 87,000. Experts urging principals to tackle the problem differently, claiming the current system isn't working. A new party of teal independents is reportedly poised to launch as early as this week. The Fin Review reports MP Zali Steggall has held briefings with interested crossbenchers over the past week. Sport and the Adelaide Thunderbirds have secured their place in the Super Netball Grand Final, defeating the Melbourne Vixens by 14 goals. That's the news and sport headlines. More details soon.
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5: It's 25 to 8, statewide weather today. Morning frost for Launceston. Very, very cool start and lighting today. Partly cloudy day. Should be pretty nice when it does warm up. It's currently 0 degrees, but the apparent temperature at the moment for Launceston is -2. So rather cold in Launceston. So we should stop complaining in here in Nova, shouldn't we? It's still pretty chilly here too. Devonport, partly cloudy, 12 degrees. It's currently 4. For Strawn, showers increasing in 13. Sunny day for St. Helens in 14. It's currently 3 degrees. Burnie, cloudy and 13. And here in Hobart, should be a nice day when it does warm up, but it is currently 4 degrees. It feels like about 1 at the moment. That's the apparent temperature. Partly cloudy in 13 for Hobart. Looking a little bit further ahead, tomorrow showers easing in 12. And Wednesday, partly cloudy and 12 degrees. Thank you once again to the many people who have been making their donations. It's fantastic. Thank you to Melissa. Thank you to Maggie from Midway Point 2. Thank you, Maggie, thank you. Luke from Kingston Beach, first time giver for Luke too. Thank you, Luke, that's fantastic. Mark from Moona, and also Hilda May, another first time giver. I love it when people have never given before, and then they discover the radio station, like, this is okay, yeah, I can give to this. So thank you so much. If you're a first time giver Michael from Montrose, and also Daniel from Brighton as well. So thank you to many who are first time givers, who have given. That might be you. You might have just discovered this radio station. Let me just give you some background information. 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We don't have shareholders. We're locally based here in Hobart. 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So if that's something that's important to you and you've just discovered us, then whatever's on your heart, might be $5, it might be $5,000, that would be very much appreciated to add to our on-air, on-purpose appeal. 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

0: There's an interesting new acronym being bandied around these days, used to describe young people who never quite get around to leaving home. They're called KIPPERS. It stands for Kids in Parents' Pockets Eroding Retirement Savings. Whatever the latest market research term, it's becoming increasingly common for young people to live with their parents rather than spring off on their own. In this part of the world, young people are staying at home more than ever before. In Aussie, nearly a quarter of 20 to 34-year-olds are living in their parental home. Almost half of those who leave before their mid-30s end up rebounding back to their old bedrooms at least once over the next few years. Naturally, the reasons behind the trend are more complex than just laziness or an undying love of mum's lasagna. People marrying later, coupled with huge increases in tertiary study costs, the rocketing cost of housing and frosty economic climes, are just some of the factors that keep kids at home. But I wondered when I heard the stats whether some mums and dads don't rather enjoy the fact that their kippers are around the dinner table with them a whole lot longer than kids were in my generation. My 18-year-old daughter ditched the TV in her room because she far prefers her chats and interactions with my wife and me out in the living room. I've decided to stop labelling my kids, even if in jest. Goodness knows, even those who stay home that little bit longer are sowing precious time and memories into the mulch under our family tree. I'm Rob Harley.
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0: Freddie Cash and Good Woman. This is Zolt 26.5. Hopefully you had a good weekend. It's our on-air, on-purpose appeal. It's the final week, and so we're ramping up to the end of June to reach our target. But we had a really precious weekend because we went to Launceston. My wife and I went to Launceston with our son, Caleb, and he's playing this year. He loves his soccer, he's just completely committed to being a really good soccer player. And so he plays for, and I apologise if you play for other teams, you know, other teams, but he plays for the Zebras. And so he plays under 21s normally, 17 years old, he plays under 21s, but occasionally he gets called up to the NPL. And so he was called up to the NPL in Devonport on the weekend. So travelled up there and got probably 30 minutes on the ground, but it was an absolute thriller. Like, I'm talking, like, we edge of your seat. So Devonport, top team in the NPL, and so he was on the ground. He's a forward, so he was trying to score a goal. 97 minutes. So just to put that in perspective, the game finishes after 90 minutes. Like, 90 minutes, it's done. Then you got extra time. And so there'd been an injury, and so there was some extra time. So they were into the 97th minute of the game. Devonport were two, and the Zebras were one, and so we're a goal down, and the 97th minute was a corner, came in, and Caleb scored a goal. It was very cool, and he was so excited about it because he said, my goal this year was to score a goal, like, you know, in the NPL. So he was on cloud nine. It was very, very cool, and we were on cloud nine for him as well. I was in tears. Like, it was, like, so good. Then we went to church the next morning in Devonport, and there was a guy at church who plays for Devonport. And it was, I think the thing I loved about it was, you know, we said, oh, were you at the game? And he said, yeah, I was at the game. He's injured, so he didn't play. He said, I was at the game. And he said, yeah, really sad that Devonport didn't win. And I said, well, our son was the guy that scored the goal in the 97th minute. And he's like, oh, really? And so, but this guy was a Christian guy at church, and our son is a follower of Jesus. And so all of a sudden, it kind of went out of the soccer realm into a deeper realm, you know what I mean? Like, relationships. And it was just, there was all of a sudden, there was a real connection there. It was really cool. And so, I don't know, I just love that it wasn't, it was about the soccer, but then it wasn't about the soccer. It was something deeper than soccer. And that's what we want to stand for as a radio station. You know, we're all connected. Well, you know, we can be from all different backgrounds, and, you know, we can have all different biases and all that sort of stuff. But in the end, we're all God's creation. We're all connected. And we love that. So look, if you love this radio station, you want us to keep going as a radio station and being a really positive influence on our community, then we're asking you right now to donate what you can for our on-air, on-purpose appeal. We were on cloud nine. It was seriously so good on the weekend. We were like crying. It was just a really exciting time, but really cool. 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

0: Somber in 12 to 12. This is Alternative 65. It's the On Air On Purpose appeal. Thanks to Daniel, who jumped on this morning and made a donation and said, a listener of a few years now, and I feel like over the few years I've changed into a better person. I can definitely say that some of that would be from the kind of words and speeches from Ultra 1065. 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
1: In this bulletin, state and territory leaders to meet with the Prime Minister and a poor report card for telcos. With more, I'm Tracy Weir. The Prime Minister will today hold another round of talks on fuel security with state and territory colleagues. Nelson Scott has more.
2: The government is seeking to extend its fuel excise relief until the beginning of August, albeit at a lower rate. Motorists will now save 16 cents per litre at the Bowser rather than 32. The legislation is expected to pass Parliament with the support of the opposition. Anthony Albanese will today hold fuel security talks with state and territory counterparts as tensions continue in the Strait of Hormuz. Labor is also seeking to legislate its contentious tax reforms before the winter break begins in 2 weeks. The bill is expected to clear the upper house following negotiations with the Greens.
1: Nelson Scott. The New South Wales government is turning to factory-built construction to fast-track affordable housing. An investment in tomorrow's state budget will fund a modular manufacturing facility using pre-approved blueprints to assemble homes and units at record speed. Property Council of Australia spokesperson Katie Stevenson says the homes will be good quality.
3: We've got fantastic new design standards, and the government is progressing a package of reforms through the Parliament that look to make sure that the laws adequately reflect what's needed to support modern methods of construction.
1: The New South Wales Premier says housing pressures require new thinking and new solutions. New figures show 1 in 10 Queensland children are juggling schooling with looking after their own parents or siblings, while 40% of young carers are missing at least a day of school a week. Experts are calling for better support for carers and upskilling for teachers to identify those at risk. A new report from the Telecommunications Ombudsman shows 4 in 5 Australians have experienced at least one problem with digital services in the past year. The most common issues people face online are account and access failures, followed by fees and charges and slow or no customer service. Ombudsman Cynthia Gebert says the results confirm what most already know.
4: That Australians are losing time and money to problems with digital platforms and online services, and it's causing not just a level of frustration, it's undermining trust and estimated to be costing Australians a lot of money.
1: The problems are costing an estimated $497 million each year. Turning to sport, and round 16 of the NRL wrapped up in style for Storm fans. Melbourne celebrating Cameron Munster's 250th milestone with a 42-20 win over Canberra. Elsewhere, the Warriors

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1: Pulse Tasmania. News that's Tassie as.
2: Now for the good news from Acts chapter 7, and this is Stephen. He was the first martyr. He was the very first recorded in the Bible for losing his life for speaking for Jesus, and he was being stoned. And it said, but Stephen, full of the Holy Spirit, looked up to heaven and saw the glory of God, and Jesus standing at the right hand of God. Look, he said, I see heaven open up and the Son of Man standing at the right hand of God.
3: Hun, how's the new showerhead coming along?
4: Nearly there. Just have two. I'm okay.
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2: It's 5:09 morning, Scotty here at Ultimate. It's 5:09 morning, Scotty here on All 26. Sorry, I just forgot to turn my microphone on. It's 5 degrees in Hobart. It feels like about 2 on your skin though. 13 degrees today, partly cloudy, no rain, and then tomorrow showers easing and 12, Wednesday partly cloudy and 12. And I'm excited because Jo's with me. So Jo is on after 10 with Ewan, so yes. Ewan's normally in. And she's with me right now. She popped in and said, want to come on here with me? And here she is. Hey, good morning.
6: Good morning. What a beautiful morning. It's so bright and sunny.
2: It's sunny. Gorgeous. And it's going to be nice when it warms up. It's currently a little bit chilly.
6: But... yeah, no, I'm aware.
2: But it's an on-air, on-purpose
6: yes.
2: appeal. It's an important time for us, isn't it?
6: It's so important. I love that this time of the year we stop and say we're listener-supported Christian community radio and, you know, God could give us the finances we need for the next half of the year in a moment, but he doesn't because he wants us to partner with him and we get that opportunity to do something together. I think that's super exciting. So there's so many people who've already given. And so today it might be your turn to pick up the baton and have a go.
2: And let's just say it gives us the opportunity to partner with him in bringing this radio station. But what it means is when people hear the stories
6: yeah.
2: of life change and you know, all those stories that come in, they can say, I'm a part of that.
6: Oh, 100%.
2: And it's really cool, isn't it?
6: We can't take anything with us. I often think about this. I've got 4 kids. I know you've got big family as well. But, you know, we can't take things with us except the lives that we change and the impact that we have. And when you hear stories of lives that are just, you know, found freedom or recovery or marriages that are healed, I know you're emotional, Scotty.
2: Yeah.
6: But you do get emotional and you think, wow, that the right song or the right word or, you know, focus on the family or the daily or anything can just reach a heart and change a life. That's pretty powerful.
2: Yeah.
6: Pretty exciting.
2: It is very, very exciting. And it's exciting to see the tally growing, although we still need to get to that $37,000. $453, Joe will get us to $37,000.
6: Wow. $453. Well, maybe someone's saying, oh, I can do the 53 and a couple of people can do $100 each. And we'll get there. That's pretty exciting.
2: Yep. So to make your donation, just go to the website, which is ultra106five.com. Or Joe can take your call right now.
6: That's right. I'll go out and take it.
2: 6231 1065. That's 6231 1065. 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

0: Shaboozy and Jelly Rollin', amen. This is Zulf 26.5. It's our On Air On Purpose appeal. Joe's with me this hour, which is really appreciated. Hey, Joe.
1: Hello.
0: And we get some beautiful comments, Joe, and Lockie and Sam. And the thing I love about this is Lockie and Sam donated early this month. And they love the radio station, and they said, we're hoping we'll donate again at the end of the month, and they did. They donated again.
1: Oh, that's awesome.
0: And so we got two beautiful comments from them earlier on, and then again. And so Lockie and Sam said, we love Old 26.5. It's encouraging, easy to listen to. From mornings with Scotty to night time, focus on the family. We love it. Keep up the great work, and thanks for being there for us whenever we jump in the car or flick on the radio at home. And I love that being there for us. That's really precious, isn't it?
1: Yeah. I think, you know, often I've got four kids in their 20s and teens, and often I think about how connected everybody is, like, you know, on devices and social media, but how disconnected and lonely people are as well, because there's a depth of connection that maybe isn't there. So having a station that's not just a station, it's friends, is really, really special. But do you know, Scotty, little stat for everybody who loves stats, that in Christian radio in Australia, 1% of people who listen to Christian radio support Christian radio.
0: Wow.
1: 1%. So that comment's a 1% donor. Thank you so much. And I noticed there's quite a few people. Daniel from Brighton was first-time supporter. You've also got Michael from Montrose. You've got so many people, Luke and Hilda, so many people giving for the first time. So maybe today someone's woken up and thought, is this an ordinary day? Well, it's only ordinary if you don't do something extra and make it extraordinary. So maybe you can increase the 1% a tiny bit and make a donation today.
0: That is so 1% is
1: 1%.
0: All. So if 2% donated,
1: we'd be fully funded.
0: We'd be fully funded. So wow, that's amazing.
1: Yeah, it's all amazing.
0: Right. So there's a challenge today. If you've just found us recently or you've never donated before, now might be the first time, and you become that 1%.
1: Can also say, when you donate, and this is how I feel when I donate to other charities as well, there is a different sense of belonging and ownership over what you give to. It's kind of like, you know, when you make your kids sort of pay for something, they feel like, oh, a bit more responsibility. Yeah, yeah. Like when you give towards something, I know that when you give to the station, you'll just have that sense of connectivity that maybe is just a little bit deeper than before. So it's quite special and precious.
0: Our son just bought a car and in washing it every day. And,
1: you know, of course, like, he is.
0: Looking after it and vacuuming it out.
1: It's the honeymoon period.
0: If that was our car, he'd go, well, whatever. You know, like, you know.
1: I know, but he's invested.
0: Yes. Yeah.
1: He's invested into his car, and that's the feeling that you have. So maybe you can invest today in the station that you love to listen to. That sense of ownership, belonging, and just joy will be there, I'm sure. So how do they give, Scotty?
0: 6231-1065 is the number. 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

0: Hi, I'm Michelle Mitchell with another tip for parenting teens. It can be challenging to know how to talk to boys when they've decided they no longer want to talk to you. What do parents do when they're met with grunts and shrugs? I found that timing is critical when trying to get a boy to engage. Talking to boys when their bellies are full or after they've been physically active enables you to catch them when their head is clear. Starting a conversation when they first come home from school is usually the worst time. Walking and talking, or even driving and talking, can be much less confronting than eyeballing them over the dinner table. You may have to keep conversations short and to the point, but don't give up talking to boys altogether.
1: For this and more, go to michellemitchell.org.
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1: In stories making news, a report shows 4 in 5 Australians have experienced at least one problem with digital services in the past year. The most common issues that people face are account and access problems, followed by fees and charges, and slow or no customer service. The New South Wales government is turning to factory-built construction to fast-track affordable housing. An investment in tomorrow's state budget will fund a modular manufacturing facility using pre-approved blueprints to assemble homes and units at record speed. 5 new schools will be built in Sydney's southwest to help keep pace with the number of students in the region. $700 million has been set aside in the state budget for the infrastructure blitz. A senior Victorian Liberal member says she'll be supporting One Nation at the state's next election. Colleen Harkin has quit the Liberals a week after attending a fundraiser for Pauline Hanson's party. And Ford driver Cam Waters has clinched the Supercars Triple Crown in Darwin. That's the news and sport headlines. More details soon.
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4: It's 28 to 10. This is Ultra 106.5, and it is the final week of our On Air On Purpose appeal. And looking at our weather first, before we talk to Joe again, 7 degrees in Hobart at the moment. Feels like about 5 on your skin. It's going to be a nice day when it does, well, I say warm up. 13 degrees, partly cloudy today. And then tomorrow, showers easing, a top of only 11 tomorrow. And then for Wednesday, partly cloudy and 12. Joe's with us. Joe, good morning.
5: Good morning.
4: Now, one amount that people have been giving a lot of is $106.50.
5: Yeah.
4: Because that's our frequency.
5: That's it.
4: And then we had somebody give $10.65.
5: I saw that.
4: And then we had somebody give $1,065 as well.
5: I love that. Representing the heart of what they love.
4: It's kind of something poetic about it, isn't it?
5: It is. You can give whatever you like. Obviously, this is our on-air, on-purpose appeal, end of financial year fundraising where we say, oh, let's just do something as a community to fund the station that you love. But it can be, you know, $10.65 or $106.50 and so on, but it can be whatever you like. It sort of represents you.
4: Yeah, and it all adds up. That's the thing, you know. I shared a story this morning about a little girl that came in years ago. I mean, she was probably 3 at the time, and she's probably 10 now, you know, like it was a while ago. But it just always stuck in my head because she bought in a little piggy bank and her parents came in. And they said she loves this station so much and she wants to give you everything that's in her piggy bank.
5: Yeah.
4: And so this was all of everything she had. Mm. And she had to crack it. So she had to break the piggy bank. So she cracked it open on the desk here and then they counted out the money and there was $2.50 in there.
5: Mm.
4: But for this little girl, that was absolutely everything she had.
5: Mm.
4: And I was in tears. Like I still
5: it's
4: remember
5: beautiful.
4: It. Because for me, it was the heart behind it. You know, I mean, somebody can give $5,000. And that's amazing. But for a little child to give $2.50 and it was absolutely everything she had, just the heart behind that, it's something beautiful, isn't it?
5: It is. And it just shows you it's not the amount, it's the heartbeat, as you're saying. And it makes me think of the little boy that had the loaves and the fish and he gave up his lunch, but God multiplied it and fed, you know, well over 5,000 people. That the small thing we often hold, we think is nothing, but in God's economy, it is the starting point for his miraculous.
4: Yes.
5: And so whatever you've got to support the station, whether it's prayer, whether it's, you know, a donation of $10.65, or you can do the $1,065, it is in God's hands, priceless.
4: Yeah. And you hear the stories this time of year, you know,
5: you hear
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0: Cuddleston more than it seems. This is Alt 26.5. Scotty and Joe on for the On Air On Purpose appeal. It's going to be Ewan and Joe next hour. Mm-hmm. Now, Joe, you heard, you met Lee last year.
1: I did.
0: She was so beautiful. I love Lee so much. Just got such a beautiful heart. And she popped in during our last appeal in November, and she talked about the importance of her mum, and her mum talked about the importance of this radio station. But can I just play something to you?
1: Yes, absolutely.
0: Have a listen to this. You look emotional.
1: Oh, my mum is so beautiful. Our relationship is so beautiful. She has been there for me through all these highs and lows in my life, and my life certainly hasn't turned out the way I thought. And she's been there through me through all these highs and lows, and another one, of course, just recently. Yeah, so between her and your radio station, she has just been the mum from heaven.
2: But it's your radio station that was the catalyst that changed it. That's what I keep thanking the good Lord about, because I couldn't find a way to help her. She had to help herself, and she did in finding you people.
1: That is so beautiful. I love that.
0: So we didn't know, because Lee came in, she was on air, and then while we were on air, her mum called in, and then we said, would you go to come to air with us? And so she said, yes, I would. But you know the story. So Lee was listening, and then she heard the Bible verses on the hour. So then she started, then she went and got herself a Bible, and then she started looking up the Bible verses. And then she said, oh, well, I'm reading the Bible, so I probably should go to a church somewhere. So she ended up going to a church, ended up being baptized.
1: Yeah.
0: The rest is history. It's just been amazing. But her mum rang in and said, I've been praying for my daughter for 40 years. 40 years, she said, and this is the radio station that God used to reach my daughter.
1: Mm.
0: How cool is that?
1: It is really powerful. I mean, you know, evangelism is through our relationships, but also this radio station is something that's a resource for anyone, anywhere to find hope in Jesus and connection and belonging. I love that the mum said that the station's a catalyst for change and that she's seen that change. And I love that. Let's not underestimate what God can do through radio or through anyone, anywhere. You know, he used a donkey, remember, in the word. So I'm not looking at you or pointing at you, Scotty. But
0: You were standing behind us.
1: But God can use a radio station right now where you're praying for someone, and he can bring a vehicle of the right song, right word, and just make that impact difference. And that's what the station's all about. That's why we're on air on purpose. Everything programmed is intentional for that.
0: Yeah. And of course, you know, the finances are important, but that's not our heart. Our heart is Lee and Di Martin and Jeremy and Kathy, and that's our heart. But of course, we've got to pay for this radio station. We've got to keep it on air, don't we?
1: Yeah, it's like a car. You know, you need to get in a car, but you can't go anywhere without the petrol. So giving towards the station is like giving that fuel that keeps the station really going strong. So if you'd like to make a donation, you know, the end of financial year is 9 days away. Did you know that, Scotty? Nine days. Dun, dun, dun.
0: No, it's getting close.
1: It's getting close.
0: So look, if you've been considering giving, now's the time. 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

0: Ultra 106.5's On Air On Purpose appeal is on now. Be part of something that really matters.
1: That means that you can just stop for a moment and just kind of take that little time out when you're going from place to place. In particular, I listen to it in the car, and I spend a lot of time in the car as well. It's encouraging just having that extra person in the background, you know, sharing their world with us as well.
2: 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I really enjoy it.
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Sanctus Real, this is love. This is Alt265. That's it for me. 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It's the On Air On Purpose appeal. But Joe and Ewan in next, which is fantastic. 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It's a really special week. It's a really important week. It's the On Air On Purpose appeal. 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